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0: We just heard the Misa de Beata Virgine of Reginaldus Liebert, performed by Schuller Discontis under Kevin Mull, from an album called Echoes de Jeanne d'Arc. Now, why would that be? Well, it turns out that this mass was written right around 1430. And of course, Joan of Arc was executed in 1431. We even know of a performance of this work in 1431 in November, when it was heard at an assembly of the Knightly Order of the Golden Fleece in November of 1431. By that time, the Maid of Orléans had already passed on to heaven. Nevertheless, it is something contemporary to Joan's time.
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0: And now we're going to hear another version of Yo Soy La Locura by Henri de Bailly, performed by Ariana Saval, Perundo Maris, and Peter Udland Johansson.

Meden, oh, filtate, eike to sumo. Is ei pote, tinos ne.

0: We began that with a lovely performance of Henri de Bailly's Yo Soy la Locura by Ariana Saval with Hirondo Maris and Petter Udland Johansen from a live performance. And then we heard a leftover from our tribute to Gregorio Paniagua, Papyrus Michigan, which dates from the second century of the Common Era. And that was just one that I sorely wanted to play as part of that tribute to Paniagua, but we ran out of time. That was performed, naturally, by the Atrium Ujiche de Madrid under Gregorio Paniagua.
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0: Our closing segment, in which we devote some attention to ways in which more modern music reflects the ancient times, is going to be in two parts today. I had been planning to play this as part of this segment, but in the meantime, I was sorry to learn of the death of Teddy Beverley, who was the last surviving member of this 1950s English singing group, the Beverley Sisters. They initially had their first big hit in the United States. 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

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Coming up at 9, you have a choice. On WTJU and WTJU.net, it's In the Spirit, an hour of vintage and contemporary gospel music to feed your soul and to lift you up. And on charlottesvilleclassical.org, it's a little something for everyone. Sherry Barbour presents a heady mix of classical, folk, jazz, and Americana with lots for classical novices as well as longtime listeners to enjoy. And now we will truly close with a work of Lyle Mays, who is perhaps best known for his collaboration with Pat Metheny. But Mays was a major enthusiast of the music of Johann Sebastian Bach. He wrote pieces that kind of incorporated that flavor. And we're going to hear one, Corino. I'm Uncle Dave Lewis, and remember, music is an adventure. Bye-bye, everybody.

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3: This is Ralph Graves. So nice to have you along with us here at Charlottesville Classical. And we continue the music with a work by Swedish composer Dag Viren, who spent most of the 1930s writing chamber music. This is a good example of that. This is his second string quartet, which was premiered in 1938. This performance is with the Viren Quartet, appropriately enough. The String Quartet No. 2, Opus 9, by Dag Viren.

String Quartet No. 2, Opus 9, by Dag Viren. We heard a performance with the Viren Quartet. Next on Charlottesville Classical, music by Antonio Vivaldi. These days, he's best remembered for his instrumental music, especially the Four Seasons. But that wasn't the case during his lifetime. Then, like many Italian Baroque composers, he was noted primarily for vocal music, operas, oratorios, masses, and cantatas. This is one of his short cantatas. We'll be hearing Camilla De Faliero, soprano, in the Accademia Apollonia, with Fanti del Pianto by Antonio Vivaldi.

0: Fonte del Pianto, a cantata by Antonio Vivaldi. We heard Camilla da Faliero soprano and the Accademia Apollonia.
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0: Ralph Graves along with you. Thanks so much for listening. We continue with one of the nicknamed symphonies of Franz Joseph Haydn. This is his symphony number 53 in the key of D major, subtitled L'Imperial. The nickname was assigned late in the 1800s and basically is just a description of the overall character of the work. This particular performance is with Le Petit Band, directed by Sigiswald Kutschkin. The symphony number 53, composed in the year 1777 by Franz Joseph Haydn.

Symphony No. 53 in the key of D major, L'Impérial, by Franz Joseph Haydn. That was a performance with the Petite Bande, directed by Sigiswald Kujkin. Next on Charlottesville Classical, music for piano four hands. Wynakie Jordens and Leo van Dusselaar perform the waltz Opus 50 of Bernhard von Desingenhorst Mayer.

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Welcome to Classical Prelude. I'm Ralph Graves. Our featured work is the Symphony No. 1 in D minor, the Tragic Symphony by Emil Nikolaus von Reznicek. We begin with the prelude to Le Villi by Giacomo Puccini. The Slovak Radio Symphony Orchestra is conducted by Andrzej Lenard.

Andrzej Leonard conducted the Slovak Radio Symphony Orchestra in a performance of the Prelude to Lvivi by Giacomo Puccini. 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Our featured work is the Symphony No. 1 in D minor, the Tragic Symphony, by Emil Nikolaus von Reznicek. The Brandenburg State Orchestra of Frankfurt is directed by Frank Biermann.

Frank Mirman directed the Brandenburg State Orchestra of Frankfurt in a performance of the Symphony No. 1 in D minor, The Tragic Symphony, by Emil Nikolaus von Reznicek. This has been Classical Prelude with your host, Ralph Graves. Thanks so much for listening.

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Welcome to Classical Prelude. I'm Ralph Graves. Our featured work is the Symphony No. 9 of Arnold Rosner. We begin with a trio for oboe, chamber organ, and basso continuo by Johann Wilhelm Hertel. This is a performance with the Concert Royal Köln.

The trio for oboe, chamber organ, and basso continuo by Johann Wilhelm Hertel. That was a performance with the Concert Royal Köln. This is Classical Prelude on Charlottesville Classical. Our featured work is the Symphony No. 9, Opus 128 of Malcolm Arnold. This is the Bournemouth Symphony Orchestra, conducted by Vernon Handley.

0: 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It's time for local news. 5 years after Virginia began allowing recreational marijuana use, state lawmakers passed a bill to let people legally buy it. Our VPM News correspondent Hannah Davis Reed is here to discuss.
1: In July 2021, Virginians were able to personally grow and possess small amounts of marijuana. But they couldn't buy weed. In the years since, Democrat-led bills to set up a retail market were repeatedly vetoed by Republican Governor Glenn Youngkin.
0: You're listening to WTJU Charlottesville. It's time for local news. New state policies aim to shine a light on how much water data centers use. Our VPM News correspondent Hannah Davis Reed has more.
1: The Virginia Department of Environmental Quality is building a reporting system for waterworks operators. As of January 2027, DEQ Director Mike Roband says they will have to report water usage totals broken down by data center, residential, commercial, and industrial customers.
2: You know, the overall intent is to be able to deal with the debate over how much water data centers are using.
1: Environmental advocates and others say they're concerned that data centers' high demands for cooling water are driving up rates and threatening the state's ability to weather droughts. The data center industry, which generally protects water usage data as a trade secret, says facilities aren't a threat to water systems. The new requirements won't reveal water usage by individual facilities. A budget amendment lawmakers passed Monday set similar reporting requirements for data centers' electricity demands and backup generator fleets. Hannah Davis Reed, VPM News.
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3: 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This is Classical Sunrise, and I'm your host this morning, Patricia Smith. And the Virginia Theater Festival brings Disney's Newsies to the Culber Theater. The Tony Award-winning musical features empowering anthems from Alan Menken and spectacular choreography by returning UVA alum Matthew Steffens. Performances run July 9th through the 19th. Tickets and information are at virginiatheaterfestival.org. And we're going to start this morning off with some Jan Dismas Zelenka. And this is the Capriccio in A major, performed by Virtuosi Saxonier and Ludwig Guttler.

0: Coming up this 4th of July weekend at Offbeat Roadhouse, we look back at a 2015 concert with the Deputies. 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
3: And before that, we heard the Capriccio in A major from Zelenka. And a quick look at the weather. Today, we have patchy fog before 8, otherwise sunny with a high near 91. Tonight, mostly clear with a low around 71. Tomorrow, Wednesday, a slight chance of showers and thunderstorms after 2 p.m. Sunny and hot with a high near 99. Heat index values as high as 108. So be careful. And tomorrow night, mostly clear with a

low around 75. And up next, we are going to hear the Serenade number 2 in F major for string orchestra from Robert Folkman. And this is performed by the German Chamber Academy.

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2: And before that, we heard the German Chamber Academy performing the Serenade No. 2 in F major for string orchestra from Robert Volkmann. And up next, we are going to hear the Medea Overture from Clara Schumann's half-brother, Voldemar Bargiel. And this is performed by the Omsk Philharmonic under Dmitry Vasilyev.

And that was the Medea Overture from Voldemar Bargiel, and that was performed by the Omsk Philharmonic. And start the day right with WTJU. Every weekday morning from 7 to 9, Classical Sunrise eases you through your busy morning with friendly, knowledgeable hosts and special features you won't find anywhere else. 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And in the 8 o'clock hour, Sherry Barbour presents All Those Notes. Hear how composers turn historical events, people, and places and adventure into great classical music. And up next, we're going to hear Norwegian Artists' Carnival from Johan Svendsen. And this is performed by the Bergen Philharmonic Orchestra under Nema Jervi.

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1: 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And WTJU's Climate Connection airs each Tuesday at noon and again at 7 p.m. Support comes from Marion Enterprises of Central Virginia, serving clients' commercial construction needs, including renovation and rehab, adaptive reuse, and green building. 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And we are going to start this hour off with Robert Fuchs. This is the Serenade No. 1 in D Major, Opus 9, performed by the Cologne Chamber Orchestra under Christian Ludwig.

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2: And before that, we heard the Serenade number 1 in D Major, Opus 9, from Robert Fuchs, and that was performed by the Cologne Chamber Orchestra. 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And a quick look at the weather today. We are looking at sunny skies with a high near 91. Tonight, mostly clear with a low around 71. And tomorrow, Wednesday, a slight chance of showers and thunderstorms after 2 p.m. The rest of the day, sunny and hot with a high near 99. Heat index values as high as 108. And tomorrow night, mostly clear with a low around 75. And up next, we are going to hear the quartet in E flat major, Opus 1 for clarinet, violin, cello, and piano from Walter Rabel. And this is performed by Argovia Philharmonic.

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1: And before that, we heard the quartet in E-flat major from Walter Rabl, performed by Argovia Philharmonic. Up next, Song of Love, Opus 7, performed by Ivan Moravet. And this is from composer Josef Suk.

I'm Ralph Graves with another noteworthy release. Today we feature George Crumb, Processional, Chronos Kryptos, Sonata for Solo Violoncello. It's the Complete Crumb Edition, Volume 21, and includes a variety of artists. This is a Bridge Records release. Well, this is truly the end of an era. 42 years ago, Bridge Records began a collaboration with George Crumb. The goal was to present his music to the world through a series of recordings. When Crumb died in 2022, the label had released 20 volumes in the series. All were done in consultation with the composer. This volume presents works from the early, middle, and late stages of Crumb's career. It includes both versions of Processional for piano. One version is for prepared piano. Chronos Kryptos began as a percussion septet in 2005. A quintet version appeared in 2018, but Crumb wasn't satisfied. So in 2020, he revised the work yet again. The Curtis Institute of Music Ensemble 2021 delivers a stellar performance of this work.

One of Crumb's earliest pieces is the Sonata for Solo Violoncello. Written in 1955, it's the most traditional sounding work on the album. Crumb was ambivalent about this piece, but let it remain in his catalog.

Bridge Records has created something truly phenomenal with this series. We have a recorded document of one of the 20th century's most unique composers. This is an invaluable reference for anyone seeking to understand Crumb's music, and that includes future performers looking for a starting point for their own interpretations. You can read the full review of this noteworthy release and hear a track from the recording at WTJU.net and CharlottesvilleClassical.org.

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Venues across Stanton and throughout the Shenandoah Valley. Tickets and details are at heifetzinstitute.org. And up next, we're going to hear Harmony Retrograde from composer Anton Reicha, and this is performed by Valentin Villeneuve.

And coming up at 9, you have a choice on WTJU and WTJU.net. It's Jazz at 100 now. With over 100 years of recorded jazz as a foundation, today's scene is vibrant and exciting. Jazz at 100 now presents the best of current music in the context of a deep and rich history. And on CharlottesvilleClassical.org, it's Offstage on Air, highlighting Central Virginia's vibrant classical music community. Hear conversations with local classical musicians, learn about upcoming concerts, and enjoy artist-curated playlists. So do stick around for one of those. And we will close today with the BBC National Orchestra of Wales, conducted by Rumen Gamba, performing The Witch of Atlas, Tone Poem Number 5 for orchestra. And this is from composer Granville Bantuck.

0: Coming up this Friday night at Offbeat Roadhouse, the R&B, soul, and contemporary improvisational sounds of the Ivanhoe Trio. The concert will take place at WTJU's Performance Space at 2244 Ivy Road in Charlottesville, right next door to Vivace. 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
2: 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I'm your host, Brendan O'Donnell. You're listening to Offstage on Air. This week, we are very happy to welcome to the show Elizabeth Ibby Roberts, Principal Bassoon and Director of Youth Education for the Charlottesville Symphony since 2001. The same year, she joined the faculty at the University of Virginia School of Music. Ibby Roberts has a concert recital coming up as the first concert of this year's Chamber Music Series at UVA. Concert takes place Sunday, October 5th at 3:30 p.m. in Old Cabell Hall. Ibby Roberts, welcome to the program. The recital, I was looking at the program, and I was quite intrigued. I was listening to some of the selections, some recordings that I was able to find. And I wasn't able to necessarily identify a theme or a concept, sort of an overarching idea behind the selection of the compositions you'll be playing. Is there one in particular? Or was there a guiding light as you put this together?
3: Right. So some years when I'm playing a recital, I might try to pick a specific theme. But this year, I decided to pick repertoire that is all new to me, things I've never played before. And to start with, I'll open the recital with a piece written by Adolphus Hailstork. And he actually currently lives and teaches and composes in the state of Virginia. And later in the season, I think in May, the Virginia Symphony, based in the Hampton Roads area, is going to give an orchestral concert of all his music. All of the program is his music, not everything he's written, but all the pieces are by him. And I heard of this little bassoon set and listened and thought it was a really fun piece. So that's an unaccompanied work. And it's always nice to just play something by yourself so people in the audience can get to hear what the bassoon sounds like by itself.

0: So what do you like about this piece? Is it the diversity of music that a bassoon can produce?
1: Sure, it's four short movements that really capture different characters, and I enjoy that aspect of it. And in researching the piece, I just learned that there was a woman named Geneva Southall, and she requested that Hellstork write the piece for a students who are members of the National Association of Negro Musicians. So that was the origination of it. And it was written in 2003, so just over 20 years ago. And it was also featured in there's an annual competition for female bassoonists called the Meg Quigley Vivaldi Competition, and they picked that as one of the featured competition pieces one year.
0: It's a really fun piece. I think it's very, I like that you say it's four characters because that really is how it plays out. But I knew that he was from Norfolk, or that he was at Norfolk State as a professor. And so I was starting to think, oh, there's a Virginia connection or something. But the next piece on the program is from Ulysses K. And so that sort of disrupted that theory very quickly
1: Oh, right.
0: because.
1: So actually, the second piece is going to be a duo with our principal bassist in the Charlottesville Symphony, who's also on the faculty at UVA, Pete Spar. And so we're going to actually do the duo for bassoon and double bass by Albert Roussel. Pete and I have known each other almost 40 years, and he was my brother's bass teacher at UVA. And I came and heard my brother play a concert, and I was all of 16, I guess, and came with my parents to listen to my brother when he was a student at UVA, and really enjoyed hearing the orchestra. And I met Pete that day, so it's been really fun to now teach with him for 25 years. So we've wanted to play this particular piece by Roussel for a long time, but it requires that the double bassist use solo tuning, which means a different tuning than they normally use in playing in an orchestra. The strings, I believe, are tighter and maybe play one pitch, like a full step higher than normal, if I understand correctly. And so, where Pete might normally do a certain fingering on the bass and expect, say, an A to come out, he'll do that same fingering with solo tuning and it will be a B. And so, because of this, we couldn't do this piece when he was playing anything else on a given recital, because he wouldn't have the time for the instrument to settle because it pulls on the bridge of the instrument. And so when I was asked to do the recital this year, I was like, "Hey, Pete, are you free October 5th?" And he said yes. And so that's how this one unfolded. And then after that, you had mentioned the bassoon sonata. And when I was just listening to a lot of pieces, deciding what to perform in the recital, I heard this work, and it's, I think, about 6 minutes in length. But I thought, oh, that language sounds a lot like Hindemith. And Hindemith wrote a sonata for just about every instrument in the orchestra and piano. And some of them are maybe less pleasing to the ear, but the Hindemith bassoon sonata is, I think, the best. And I don't say that because I'm a bassoonist. I say that because it's just a really beautiful piece of music. And one of the neat things about Hindemith is that he didn't write gratuitously difficult music. He wrote music that people could perform who maybe weren't the absolute best technically on their instrument, but they can still play great music. And so when I heard the K sonata, I thought, oh, that sounds so much like Hindemith. And then I thought it was really funny to, when I started studying the piece, I was like, oh, he studied with Hindemith. So that explains it. After he wrote the piece years later, he didn't like that piece or a bunch of his others, and he tried to destroy every copy. But a few people had copies of the bassoon sonata, and they were able to republish it. So that's kind of nice. And one interesting thing is it doesn't give any tempo direction on the piece. And so it leaves a lot of flexibility for the musician who's performing to decide what tempo they want to take.
0: That's amazing. It's interesting to hear you tell that story about how Kay wanted to destroy a lot of his works, or he didn't want them to exist. And I had never heard of him as a chamber composer in any sense. I didn't know of any of these smaller works, so that might explain why.

0: So as we continue to talk a little bit about the music that you've selected for your recital that's coming up on October 5th, as I was looking at the program, I saw Gustav Schreck, which is a bassoon sonata that I think many people are going to be, I hope, familiar with, or I imagine might be.
1: I think I had only ever heard it one time before I started listening to a lot of recordings to decide what to play for the recital. Okay. And I immediately fell in love with it. It's not so standard for us. And I think it's that maybe it's not quite as challenging technically as some other things like the Saint-Saëns Sonata or something like that. It's not nearly as often done. And I'm really glad to get to know the piece.
0: So what attracted you to it? What did you find so enjoyable about performing or listening to it?
1: I love playing long, beautiful melodies, and it's packed with them. So that's what drew me to it. One of my main teachers, Stephen Maxim, played principal bassoon at the Metropolitan Opera Orchestra for 36 years. And I also did some other lessons after I'd been out of school for a while with a man that we think of as sort of his main protege, a man named Frank Morelli. And Frank played principal in the New York City Opera for many years, and amongst, you know, lots of other things. And I think they just were always about helping us as students shape a phrase in a beautiful way. So when I heard the Schreck, I thought, oh yeah, I get to sing through my bassoon.

0: This is a recital that sort of celebrates you and your work and your time with UVA and at the university. How long have you been at the university at this point?
1: Sure, this is my 25th year. I started work a couple weeks into the academic year in the fall of 2001. My predecessor won a job in San Diego Symphony, and they made a joke that the first person who could get through the door first and put the horn together right was the one who'd get the job, which wasn't really true. But anyway, I did start on September 11th, 2001, which is a pretty intense way to start your morning. You know, for everybody who was alive that day, I think we remember what we were doing and we remember how we found out and just the intense tragedy of loss of life, right? So to have that, for me, in that moment, juxtaposed against the joy of finishing school and winning a job and starting it, I think has always felt like I feel an extra need to honor September 11th and just the human beings who were lost that day. But so yeah, I am, you know, fast forward now, it is my 25th year here. I never thought I'd be here that long, but the positions have really grown over time. They used to be quarter time positions. Now we're in half-time positions, and some of the orchestra principals are in full-time or nearly full-time positions. Mine's still half-time, but I do a bunch of other things, you know, to make a full, you know, earn a full income or whatever. One of those is to run our symphony's youth education program. So my first bachelor's is in early childhood education, and I taught kindergarten for 2 years near Chicago, and I loved doing that. But I also had studied bassoon in college for 2 years. That was my intention, was to go in as a music major, and I did that for 2 years before changing. But my first college teacher thought women should be home in the kitchen. This was a very, very long time ago. And basically you would go to a lesson, and if you'd practiced, he would say, "Oh, that's so great." And if you hadn't practiced, he would say, "Oh, that's so great." And the guys got keys to the studio, help with reed making, extra lessons. And most of the women ended up either changing their major or, you know, just kind of riding it through and taking it as it was. But for me, at age 17 and 18, my freshman and sophomore years of college, I couldn't really imagine how I would go from that environment to getting a job. Like, I needed a mentor. And I think that's like in any field, every one of us kind of needs to see how we're going to get from point A to point B, or at least have somebody encourage us in that direction or give us some guidance. And I wasn't feeling that, but I have a lot of educators in my family. My mom was a teacher. My dad was not a teacher, but he's a great teacher. Both of my mom's parents were teachers, and I even have like a first cousin who's on the faculty at the Naval Academy teaching physics, you know, I mean, yeah, and aerospace engineering. So yeah. In any case, yeah, there are a lot of teachers. And so everybody was just like, "Well, why don't you teach?" And I, you know, where I was in school, I was thinking, like, I looked at different programs, and the early childhood education program was excellent for giving you a lot of practical experience. And I was like, okay, that's good, because I'm going to get in and really do, before I get out, I'm going to be doing what I want to do. And that's going to give me the confidence. And so I ended up changing. But then, you know, you fast forward now, and I've been running our symphony's youth education program for 25 years as well. And it's really amazing to see the mark that we've made on Central Virginia by bringing musicians to hear concerts every year, by sending musicians into schools, partnering with programs at the Virginia School for the Deaf and Blind, you know, various times over the years, doing a lot these days at the Virginia Institute of Autism and some of the autism and special ed based programs in Albemarle County. We've done things with James River Boys and Girls Club, running a violin program. In the past, we've done instrument petting zoos with the film festival when they had family day. We do programs at Baird Early Learning Center and things with the Virginia Discovery Museum, meet the musician. So just a lot of different things over the years. So it's kind of, I get to wear both hats now, which is really nice.
0: When you talk about all of these different projects and these different programs, what does that look like? How do you develop these ideas? Is this all, do you come up with these projects and decide this is what we should focus on, or how does that work?
1: Well, when I first got my job at UVA, because it was quarter time, there was no way to live in Charlottesville and pay off school loans, right? And so I talked with our symphony administration at the time, and I was like, hey, why don't you pay me a little bit every month? I can help me, it'll help me make my rent, and I can put you on the map, you know, with a program. And they knew my background with, you know, as an educator. And so they were game. And at first we were doing a lot of in-school visits, and the symphony had done youth concerts before that. One of our previous music directors, Douglas Hargrave, had initiated those and really done a fantastic job with it. So I think coming, if it's not this October, it might be the next October, is about the 50th year that, and the symphony itself, we just had our 50th anniversary season, I think it was last year. So in any case, like there were seeds planted, but I came and said, hey, let me try to step up and be the person who runs this. And, you know, we sometimes you'll get a little grant money that'll support doing something extra, and then that'll grow into a new program. Sometimes you hear about need in a community, and so we step up, and we've always just had a really supportive board. The Charlottesville Symphony Society has been fantastic supporting our youth education efforts. So
0: mm-hmm. No, it's such a terrific sort of part of what I've always been amazed by, which is how music in and the classical music community in particular is such a central part of this part of Virginia. And it's really impressive. It's been something that I'm still astonished by, how engaged and how sort of well built into the culture classical music is. Mm-hmm. In this area, and it's because of projects like this and efforts like yours. So that's really quite wonderful.
1: And the school districts have really placed a very strong effort into rounding students with the arts. So mm-hmm. I think that commitment from school districts and families, and of course extracurricular activities for the kids and everything too.
0: And that's really important, especially times like these, you know, where the local community is really sort of behind something. It feels a little more secure, especially when people are feeling maybe not so certain. Well, I want to talk a little bit more about the concert, because this is a celebration. And we talked about the first half of the program, but there are three more works that come in after the intermission. Again, you had said at the beginning of our conversation, or toward the beginning of the conversation, that all of these works were new to you in some way. So even though you've been at the university for 25 years, these are all works that you're performing for the very first time.
1: Exactly. In addition to playing bassoon, I also play the contrabassoon. And I think, you know, just a little history. The first time I played the contrabassoon was in maybe the 10th grade. Mm-hmm. And, you know, kids in high school can audition, and middle school as well. But in high school, you audition as a wind player, both at the district band and the regional orchestra. Mm-hmm. And so I made the regional orchestra in the 10th grade, and I made third chair, and the third chair got stuck playing the contrabassoon. But at the time, like, I just thought it looked like the coolest thing on the earth, because, you know, the bassoon itself is, you know, it's neat. Nobody else was really doing it in the middle school. And then you know, the contrabassoon's twice the size. It's, you know, wrapped around itself a little bit more, 16 feet long if you straighten it out instead of 8 feet long. It makes some rather low rumbly sounds. And I was like, cool, let's do this. And my hands are still, like, I have small hands, but they were so small because I had just barely hit my growth spurt at that point that, like, I couldn't even reach the keys on the contrabassoon. So they had to solder a key extension on for me. And the first piece that I played on the instrument was Shostakovich's Festive Overture. Mm-hmm. And I literally have not played it since then, except I get to play it this season with Baltimore. And I'm so excited to play that piece again, because it feels like finally coming full circle. So in any case, I ended up getting more and more into contrapuntal. I ended up buying an instrument, and it's opened a lot of doors for me that maybe wouldn't have opened if I only played bassoon. So like the first time I played with Philadelphia Orchestra was on the contrabassoon, you know, things like that. You know, I approached the contra like I approached the bassoon, which is you want to play with a beautiful sound. You want to play expressively. You want to listen. You want to play the role you're supposed to play at a given time, whether you're foundation or a soloist or, you know, the rhythmic, whatever it is. The reason I picked three contrabassoon pieces that I feel like my technique improves on the instrument if I'm playing solo repertoire more than if I'm just playing in an ensemble, playing a contrabassoon part. The Bass Nightingale by Erwin Schulhoff is a very standard piece, probably the first piece ever written for an unaccompanied contrabassoon. The Harlequin Sonata by Aline Fine was commissioned by a very fine contrabassoonist, sorry, but bassoonists always do silly humor. Susan Nigro, she's probably the most recorded contrabassoon soloist on the planet. And, you know, so I think playing the Bass Nightingale feels like a rite of passage, if you will. And then when I heard the Deutschmann, again, I had the same experience I did when I heard the Schreck, which was like, that's a beautiful piece of music. I want to sing gorgeous melodic lines through my contrabassoon. So that's what made me pick that.
0: So have you heard these performed live before?
1: No, I have not.
0: Oh.
1: But so, now, let me ask you this. How many times have you been to a contrabassoon recital?
0: Never, you know what I'm saying? Never.
1: I've only heard contrabassoon recitals when I've been at like the annual Double Reed Conference, the International Double Reed Conference. So then I might have heard some things, but.
0: No, that's really kind of phenomenal. I don't know that that's something that happens every day of the week. So that's, you know, that's certainly exciting. But that's one of the things that I love. I've always loved about the bassoon also is that it has played such a diverse role in the history of music. You know, we think of Vivaldi in the Baroque era and how essential the bassoon was to the development of especially like Venetian music, but all over the Baroque, really. But then, of course, it's had different roles to play, you know, with Beethoven. And so it's kind of fun to track all of that. What's the repertoire that you are more familiar with? I mean, if these are all pieces that are new to you, what's a piece or a couple of pieces that are sort of quintessential for you?
1: Sure. So I think the standard bassoon repertoire is, you have to start with the Mozart bassoon concerto he wrote when he was 17. There are three others that he wrote that are all lost. So we have the one, the Saint-Saëns Sonata. Weber wrote his concerto in F and the Hungarian Fantasy. There are, of course, Vivaldi wrote like 38 or 39 bassoon concerti. The Telemann Sonata is a very standard work. You get a lot of 20th century French pieces, things that were written for Paris Conservatory competitions. The Nino Rota, who wrote the Godfather music. But then you start getting, you know, a little further afield for like what's truly standard, right?
0: Okay,
1: so yeah. Sometimes as a bassoonist, we'll steal music that's written for the cello. Mm-hmm. We play Bach cello suites because they're just great music. And there's so much that can be learned technically and expressively and stylistically from playing those.
0: Well, you mentioned Virginia Symphony. And I know that when we were trying to schedule a time for us to meet, you were also in Baltimore. What other performances do you have coming up? Or what else are you looking forward to?
1: This coming week is a little bit atypical because I'm playing short programs with several orchestras. So I'll be with Baltimore for a rehearsal and concert on Wednesday. And we're doing a program there. It's like Symphony in the City, Symphonicity or something like that. Mm-hmm. And We're playing at University of Maryland, Baltimore County. And that'll be, what am I playing on that one? Emily Mayer, I think is how you say her last name, or Meyer, a Faust overture. There's a Mozart flute concerto and then Haydn symphony. So I'll be playing in the first and third works, but not, there are no bassoons on the Mozart. Then with Virginia Symphony, that I'll be playing second bassoon there, sorry, with Baltimore. Then on Thursday and Friday with Virginia Symphony, we have a concert Thursday on the ocean front and Friday in Newport News. And that's just our fall outdoor program. So, you know, lighter kind of pops music and, you know, some things that I think they're playing maybe on a what we call PB&J, the kitty concerts. They'll be using some pieces from that and then some other things, a sort of family outdoor concerts. Sure. And then starting Sunday of next week, Sunday, Monday, Tuesday, are rehearsals in concert with Williamsburg Symphony. Oh. And then Wednesday through the following Sunday, other than Friday, because there's a home football game, is Symphony Week here in Charlottesville. Mm. So it's sort of four different programs in a week and a half. And yeah, I have a lot of practice to do.
0: That's so phenomenal. I'm just playing
1: different roles. Yeah, but I feel extraordinarily fortunate to be doing what I love. And, you know, it's taken a long time to build up and have the type of opportunities that I have. And I'm also very grateful to our current music director in the Charlottesville Symphony, Benjamin Rouse, and also to our chair, Ted Coffey, our chair in the music department. And because they're extremely supportive of my going out and doing these other things, because they know that it's going to, you know, challenge me, enhance what I can bring back to my students, and, you know, enrich what the music department at UVA has to offer. Mm-hmm. So I just feel grateful that I get to do it, because, you know, it's easy come, easy go in our business. So I'm getting the work right now. I'm not going to complain. Enjoy it while it's here.
0: Exactly. No, it's really, I mean, and it's such an amazing thing to be able to bring to people as well. You know, that's, I think, what makes it so special, is that if you love it, but then we love to listen, you know, we love to be in the audience and to hear mm-hmm. that. And so that kind of connection and that constant sort of give and take, I think, is so yes. valuable right now. So we really
1: absolutely. We will stream my recital, because I know there are people who can't get to Cabell Hall, both folks who live in town and people who live further afield. So mm-hmm. we're going to stream it and probably leave it up for about a week in case people can't be there that Sunday afternoon.
0: And where will the stream be? Is that at UVA Music? Like on the?
1: I think it'll be on the, probably the link would be from the page for my recital. So it would be within the music department's website right. in general, and then go to probably events right. Or UVA Chamber Music Series, like yeah. that.
0: It's amazing. I mean, it's just such a wonderful thing to hear that you're doing so well and really enjoying it and playing so much, performing so much. That's really exciting. Well, I'm really excited about, actually, more than anything, this contrabassoon recital that we'll have at the second half of the concert coming up. So this is your recital on October 5th. It's at Old Cabell Hall at 3:30. What is the piece that you're probably most thinking about right now as you prepare?
1: Well, if I had to pick the one or ones that I'm most excited to be playing right now, like that I'm like really looking forward to, probably the Roussel with the mm-hmm. bass player and the Schreck Sonata and the Deutschmann Sonata, just because they're challenging and really either beautiful or character-filled pieces. So I think those are the ones that I'm most drawn to right now.
0: And speaking of characters, we don't want to miss out on an opportunity to mention the people who will be joining you on stage.
1: Oh, yes, for sure. Yeah. Right, so John Mayhood is, let's just call him the head of the piano program at UVA, and Peter Sparr, our bass teacher at UVA. So they'll be joining me, and yeah. It's exciting to collaborate with them, of course. And just really, really looking forward to performing for the Charlottesville audience. And, I love playing in Cabell Hall when it's small ensemble, either solo recital or chamber recital, because it is such an intimate setting. There's no question as an orchestra, we're a little bit big for the stage. Hopefully, or eventually we'll get our Performing Arts Center when all the stars align. Yeah. And that's going to be such a beautiful thing when that happens. But for chamber music, it's a really beautiful thing to play there.
0: What do you like about Old Cabell Hall? What's so nice about playing in that environment?
1: You feel very close to the audience. And I think at first, if you're not, if you're very nervous playing, and that might be a little overwhelming at first, but if you're not nervous about playing, that connection of feeling like you're right there in the same room, it seats like 835 people or so, I think, but it doesn't feel like that big of a space. And so it just feels like really connected and in a small space with the audience. The downside is that it is designed as a lecture hall, right? Both of my grandfathers took French as students in Old Cabell Hall in the 20s or 30s. So, if we, where I sit towards the back of the orchestra as a bassoonist, if I play with our conductors, that what we call the ictus, the beat, the click and the stick, then I will probably sound late, because my sound's going to go up around the dome shape and then come back around. It's not going to go directly forwards. Or the same if the hall is empty, nobody's sitting in the seats and we're rehearsing. If the bassoons have a conversation with the violins, it's like dee dee dot dot dee dee dot dot or something like that. It'll sound like dee dee dot dot dee dee. And you won't have that flow because everybody's waiting for the sound to come and then they play with the sound, right? So, or if you actually play, you feel like you're stepping on the other person's toes because it's come to you so late, right? From an acoustic standpoint, and it's also side to side, you think of our percussion on one side and our brass on the other, and it's just guesswork. You can't play with the sound because they're so far apart, right? From that standpoint, there's a lot that we just can't ever accomplish. We can try, we can have other skills to accommodate for the poor acoustic of that room. But for a large group in that room, it's a rough experience. And it's just we're too big. Brass players are always getting the hand to play softer. And so it'll be nice when we eventually have a better concert hall, because it's not designed for an orchestra. But when you think of chamber music, it's small, you're sitting close, you can hear each other, you're not spread out, so mm-hmm. it works for chamber music.
0: No, I think it's phenomenal. I was very impressed with the musical experience there. And so it will be a wonderful night or afternoon. It's a matinee performance on October 5th at 3:30, and that's at Old Cabell Hall. Tickets are free for UVA students, correct?
1: Yes, UVA students can, part of their tuition covers what's called arts dollars. So UVA students simply need to go to the arts box office website and find the link for purchasing a ticket with arts dollars. And I think they probably enter their ID or something to that effect. Mm-hmm. They do have to do it before close of business Friday before a concert. So it can be, at least a day. So if it's a Tuesday, they have to do it Monday by close of business. But if it's a Saturday or Sunday show, they have to make sure they make that reservation before Friday.
0: Okay. Well, I want to say, Ibby Roberts, thank you so much for joining us. Congratulations. It's wonderful to hear of all the joy and success that you're experiencing. And we really look forward to hearing the recital coming up in October.
1: Sure. Thank you so much for interviewing me today and, having me as a guest for the show. And I really hope people can come out. And if they've never heard a bassoon before, played either solo or featured. And similarly in, very particularly the contrabassoon is so rarely featured. So I hope that people's curiosity, if nothing else, draws them out the door and they can have a quick listen and see what it's all about.
0: Offstage On Air is produced by Ben Larson. I'm your host, Brendan O'Donnell. Thanks for listening.

0: 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Rooted in a love of learning, North Branch School students experience academic rigor in a nurturing environment which emphasizes hands-on.
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Welcome to Classical Prelude. I'm your host, Ralph Graves. Our featured work is by Giuseppe Martucci. We begin, however, with a setting by Heinrich Schütz of Galopp Seist du Herr. The Dresden Chamber Choir is conducted by Hans Christian Rademann.

A setting of Gelob siehst du her by Heinrich Schütz. The Dresden Chamber Choir was conducted by Hans Christian Rademann. You're listening to Classical Prelude on Charlottesville Classical, WTJU. Our major work is the Piano Trio No. 2 in the key of E-flat major, Opus 62, by Giuseppe Martucci. We'll hear a performance with Roberto Noferini, violin, Andrea Noferini, cello, and Maria Samaro, piano.

That was the Piano Trio No. 2 in the KV Flat Major by Giuseppe Martucci. We heard Roberto Noferini violin, Andrea Noferini cello, and Maria Semeraro piano. This has been Classical Prelude with your host Ralph Graves. Thanks for listening.

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Welcome to Classical Prelude. I'm Ralph Graves. Our featured work is the Symphony No. 3, Opus 41 of Luciano Simoni. We begin with two sketches based on Indian themes by Charles Tomlinson Griffiths. The Cone Quartet performs.

Two Sketches Based on Indian Themes by Charles Tomlinson Griffiths. We heard a performance with the Cohn Quartet. You're listening to Classical Prelude on Charlottesville Classical. Our featured work is the Symphony No. 3, Opus 41, of Luciano Simoni. The Teregu Mores Philharmonic Orchestra is conducted by Romeo Rimbaud.

Symphony No. 3, Opus 41, by Luciano Simoni. That was the Târgu Mureș Philharmonic Orchestra, directed by Romeo Rimbu. This has been Classical Prelude with your host, Ralph Graves. Thanks so much for listening.

0: You're listening to WTJU Charlottesville. It's time for local news. Big changes are coming to the Jefferson Madison Regional Library, and our VPM News correspondent Hannah Davis-Reed is here to tell us more.
1: As of July 1st, all 8 branches of the Jefferson Madison Regional Library in Charlottesville will stop charging overdue fines. Some fines still exist. For example, if an item is overdue by over a month, patrons will be charged a replacement cost. But if they return the book, the fine is cleared. Borrowers who return damaged items will still face a fee. Hannah Davis-Reed, VPM News.
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2: Good morning. It is 1 minute past 7 o'clock on this Tuesday, July 7th. Welcome to Classical Sunrise. My name is Matt Fritz. I'm happy to be your host for today's show. And we're going to get things started here by one of Eric Satie's 3 Gnosiens. This will be number 1. And our pianist will be Giacomo Cinardo.

And the music of Eric Satie to get us started this morning on Classical Sunrise. That was his Nocturne No. 1, performed by Giacomo Chinardo. The time is 7:05. This is WTJU Charlottesville, 91.1 FM, online at WTJU.net and charlottesvilleclassical.org. Today, we'll have patchy fog, then some heavy rain, with a high near 88. That heavy rain is likely to continue overnight, low around 70. And then looks like we have a little bit of a wet week ahead with chances of rain and thunderstorms each day. Currently, it is 72 degrees with some fog and mist, and we are under flood watch, actually, for today and overnight. Over the past 100 years, music and the arts have undergone as much revolutionary change and experimentation as science, technology, and medicine. These sounds inspired riots and revolutions, created new schools of thought, and crossed the Rubicon into uncharted musical territory. Join Kyle and Brian every Wednesday evening from 7 to 9 on A New Sound as they explore the classical music of our lifetime. And speaking of the classical music of our lifetime, our next work is by a composer who is well-decorated, Gabriela Ortiz, and she's actually won Grammy Awards the last 2 years. So we're going to listen to one of her works, and this is a 2023 ballet composition that combines elements of the traditional symphony orchestra with multicultural percussion. So this work was inspired by the riots, the feminist protests in Mexico. And the work, as I mentioned, won 3 Grammy Awards in the 2025 ceremony, namely the Best Orchestral Performance, the Best Contemporary Classical Composition, and the Best Classical Compendium. So this will be Revolución Diamantica, or the Diamond Revolution. And we will have the Los Angeles Philharmonic with Gustavo Dudamel conducting, and we'll also have the Los Angeles Master Chorale. So here we go, Revolución Diamantica.

And that was the music of Grammy Award-winning composer Gabriela Ortiz. That was Revolución Diamantina, or the Diamond Revolution. And that performance, that was the winner of 3 Grammy Awards back in just 2 years ago, in 2025. That work was inspired by the 2019 feminist protests in Mexico, and those 3 Grammy Awards were for Best Orchestral Performance, Best Contemporary Classical Composition, and Best Classical Compendium. And our performers were the Los Angeles Philharmonic and Master Chorale, conducted by Gustavo Dudamel. The time is 7:48. 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More information and a full calendar are available at thecenterseville.org. In a programming note, to start the day right with WTJU, every weekday morning from 7 to 9, Classical Sunrise eases you through your busy morning with friendly and knowledgeable hosts and special features you won't find anywhere else. On Classical Sunrise Wednesday, hosts Ken Nail and Daphne explore the highways and byways of the classical repertoire, helping you find your next favorite piece. And that is all right here on Charlottesville Classical, the radio voice of the University of Virginia, and your arts companion for our community. So next up, we're going to turn to the music of Rodion Chedrin and his Concerto for Orchestra No. 1 called Naughty Limericks. It's a short concerto. And this performance will feature the Ukrainian State Symphony Orchestra, conducted by Theodore Kuchar.

0: The music of Rodeo. Sorry about that. I thought it was over, but one last chord. That was the music of Rodion Chedrin, his concerto for orchestra number one. Naughty Limericks is the moniker. That was the Ukrainian State Symphony Orchestra conducted by Theodore Kuchar. 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
0: 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Good morning once again. The time is 8 o'clock. Today is Tuesday, July 7th. I'm Matt Fritz. Very happy to be your host for this morning's edition of Classical Sunrise. Weather forecast is looking a little rainy. We're actually under a flood watch until midnight tonight. And currently we have 72 degrees with fog and mist. We're going to have some heavy rain today with a high near 88. And then the rain chance will diminish slightly and then increase once again on Wednesday and Thursday. So a bit of a rainy experience for the rest of this week. But it looks like we'll have sunny skies on Friday. So let's get the music started for this hour. We're going to turn to Dutch composer and pianist Joop Beving, and this will be Sleeping Lotus from his album Solipsism.

Sleeping Lotus, composed and performed by Joep Beving. And we're going to, in just a moment, turn to Carl Maria von Weber and his Piano Concerto No. 1, but first a couple of brief announcements. WTJU's Climate Connection airs each Tuesday at noon and again at 7 p.m. Support comes from Marion Enterprises of Central Virginia, serving clients' commercial construction needs, including renovation and rehab, adaptive reuse, and green building. 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Tune in Sunday from noon to 1 p.m. right here on Charlottesville Classical, the radio voice of the University of Virginia and your arts companion for our community. Okay, on to Carl Maria von Weber. This will be his Piano Concerto No. 1 in C major, Opus 11, catalog number J98. Roland Keller will be our pianist, along with the Berlin Symphony Orchestra, conducted by Siegfried Kuhler.

And the music of Carl Maria von Weber, that was his Piano Concerto No. 1 in C major, Opus 11. We had Roland Keller at the piano, joined by the Berlin Symphony Orchestra, conducted by Siegfried Kohler. The time is 8:25. 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

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We're going to turn next to Jessie Montgomery and her hymn for everyone. And I wanted to read you the program note in the composer's own words. Hymn for Everyone is based on a hymn that I wrote during the spring of 2021 that was a reflection on personal and collective challenges happening at the time. Up until that point, I had resisted composing, quote, response pieces, end quote, to the pandemic and social political upheaval, and had been experiencing an intense writer's block. But one day, after a long hike, this hymn just came to me, a rare occurrence. The melody traverses through different orchestral choirs and is accompanied by the rest of the ensemble. It's a kind of meditation for orchestra, exploring various washes of color and timbre through each repetition of the melody. This performance of Hymn for Everyone will feature the Chicago Symphony Orchestra, conducted by Riccardo Muti.

0: The music of Jesse Montgomery, A Hymn for Everyone. That performance was by the Chicago Symphony Orchestra with Riccardo Muti conducting. The time is 8:43. 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And in just a moment, we're going to have our noteworthy release of the day. But I wanted to remind you that coming up at 9, you have a choice on WTJU and WTJU.net. It's Jazz at 100 now. 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

Today we feature Joaquin Turina, Complete Piano Trios. They're performed by David Mata, violin, Aldo Mata, cello, and Patricia Aruzzo, piano. This is on the IBS label.

This release features all four of Joaquin Turina's piano trios. It includes his first trio, written when Turina was just 20, but never published. The release also has his two numbered trios, plus Circulo. This is a top-notch group of musicians. David and Aldo Mata have a familial connection that makes them a great duo. And pianist Patricia Arauso rounds out the trio beautifully. I was impressed at how well all three instruments blended throughout the recording. And all three musicians share Turina's Spanish heritage. They understand the underpinnings of his music, and their playing conveys that understanding. These are indeed exceptional performances.

Turina's output is often neglected compared to that of other 20th century composers. This release shows just how unjust that neglect is. You can read the full review of this noteworthy release at WTJU.net and CharlottesvilleClassical.org.

The time is 8:46. You're listening to Classical Sunrise on WTJU. Let's go to a classic to celebrate Gustav Mahler's birthday. He was born today back in 1860. And we'll listen to, normally we don't do this on WTJU, but one movement. It's such a great movement from one of his symphonies. This will be the Adagietto from Symphony No. 5. I'm sure you'll recognize it. This performance will be by the New York Philharmonic Orchestra, conducted by Leonard Bernstein.

The music of Gustav Mahler on his would-be birthday. That was, of course, the Adagietto from his Symphony No. 5 in C-sharp minor. We had the New York Philharmonic Orchestra conducted by Leonard Bernstein. The time is nearly 9 o'clock. We, unfortunately, here at our studios on Ivy Road are having some computer difficulties, and we're going to need to reboot our computers here. So unfortunately, we're going to be offline just for a moment, but it'll be a nice opportunity to meditate for the next minute or two, and then we'll have jazz at 100 now. So we'll be back on in 1 to 2 minutes.

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2: 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I'm your host, Brendan O'Donnell. You're listening to Offstage on Air. This week, we are very happy to welcome to the show Elizabeth Ibby Roberts, Principal Bassoon and Director of Youth Education for the Charlottesville Symphony since 2001. The same year, she joined the faculty at the University of Virginia School of Music. Ibby Roberts has a concert recital coming up as the first concert of this year's Chamber Music Series at UVA. Concert takes place Sunday, October 5th at 3:30 p.m. in Old Cabell Hall. Ibby Roberts, welcome to the program. The recital, I was looking at the program, and I was quite intrigued. I was listening to some of the selections, some recordings that I was able to find. And I wasn't able to necessarily identify a theme or a concept, sort of an overarching idea behind the selection of the compositions you'll be playing. Is there one in particular? Or was there a guiding light as you put this together?
3: Right. So some years when I'm playing a recital, I might try to pick a specific theme. But this year, I decided to pick repertoire that is all new to me, things I've never played before. And to start with, I'll open the recital with a piece written by Adolphus Hailstork. And he actually currently lives and teaches and composes in the state of Virginia. And later in the season, I think in May, the Virginia Symphony, based in the Hampton Roads area, is going to give an orchestral concert of all his music. All of the program is his music, not everything he's written, but all the pieces are by him. And I heard of this little bassoon set and listened and thought it was a really fun piece. So that's an unaccompanied work. And it's always nice to just play something by yourself so people in the audience can get to hear what the bassoon sounds like by itself.

0: So what do you like about this piece? Is it the diversity of music that a bassoon can produce?
1: Sure, it's four short movements that really capture different characters, and I enjoy that aspect of it. And in researching the piece, I just learned that there was a woman named Geneva Southall, and she requested that Hellstork write the piece for a student who are members of the National Association of Negro Musicians. So that was the origination of it. And it was written in 2003, so just over 20 years ago. And it was also featured in, there's an annual competition for female bassoonists called the Meg Quigley Vivaldi Competition. And they picked that as one of the featured competition pieces one year.
0: It's a really fun piece. I think it's very, I like that you say it's four characters because that really is how it plays out. But I knew that he was from Norfolk, or that he was at Norfolk State as a professor. And so I was starting to think, oh, there's a Virginia connection or something. But the next piece on the program is from Ulysses K. And so that sort of disrupted that theory very quickly
1: Oh, right.
0: because.
1: So actually, the second piece is going to be a duo with our principal bassist in the Charlottesville Symphony, who's also on the faculty at UVA, Pete Spar. And so we're going to actually do the duo for bassoon and double bass by Albert Roussel. Pete and I have known each other almost 40 years, and he was my brother's bass teacher at UVA. And I came and heard my brother play a concert, and I was all of 16, I guess, and came with my parents to listen to my brother when he was a student at UVA, and really enjoyed, hearing the orchestra. And I met Pete that day, so it's been really fun to now teach with him for 25 years. So we've wanted to play this particular piece by Roussel for a long time, but it requires that the double bassist use solo tuning, which means a different tuning than they normally use in playing in an orchestra. The strings, I believe, are tighter and maybe play one pitch, like a full step higher than normal, if I understand correctly. And so, where Pete might normally do a certain fingering on the bass and expect, say, an A to come out, he'll do that same fingering with solo tuning and it will be a B. And so, because of this, we couldn't do this piece when he was playing anything else on a given recital, because he wouldn't have the time for the instrument to settle because it pulls on the bridge of the instrument. And so when I was asked to do the recital this year, I was like, "Hey, Pete, are you free October 5th?" And he said yes. And so that's how this one unfolded. And then after that, you had mentioned the bassoon sonata. And when I was just listening to a lot of pieces, deciding what to perform in the recital, I heard this work, and it's, I think, about 6 minutes in length. But I thought, oh, that language sounds a lot like Hindemith. And Hindemith wrote a sonata for just about every instrument in the orchestra and piano. And some of them are maybe less pleasing to the ear, but the Hindemith bassoon sonata is, I think, the best. And I don't say that because I'm a bassoonist. I say that because it's just a really beautiful piece of music. And one of the neat things about Hindemith is that he didn't write gratuitously difficult music. He wrote music that people could perform who maybe weren't the absolute best technically on their instrument, but they can still play great music. And so when I heard the K sonata, I thought, oh, that sounds so much like Hindemith. And then I thought it was really funny to, when I started studying the piece, I was like, oh, he studied with Hindemith. So that explains it. After he wrote the piece years later, he didn't like that piece or a bunch of his others, and he tried to destroy every copy. But a few people had copies of the bassoon sonata, and they were able to republish it. So that's kind of nice. And one interesting thing is it doesn't give any tempo direction on the piece. And so it leaves a lot of flexibility for the musician who's performing to decide what tempo they want to take.
0: That's amazing. It's interesting to hear you tell that story about how he wanted to destroy a lot of his works, or he didn't want them to exist. And I had never heard of him as a chamber composer in any sense. I didn't know of any of these smaller works, so that might explain why.

0: So as we continue to talk a little bit about the music that you've selected for your recital that's coming up on October 5th, as I was looking at the program, I saw Gustav Schreck, which is a bassoon sonata that I think many people are going to be, I hope, familiar with, or I imagine might be.
1: I think I had only ever heard it one time before I started listening to a lot of recordings to decide what to play for the recital. Okay. And I immediately fell in love with it. It's not so standard for us. And I think it's that maybe it's not quite as challenging technically as some other things like the Saint-Saëns Sonata or something like that. It's not nearly as often done. And I'm really glad.

I'd been out of school for a while with a man that we think of as sort of his main protege, a man named Frank Morelli. And Frank played principal in the New York City Opera for many years, and amongst, you know, lots of other things. And I think they just were always about helping us as students shape a phrase in a beautiful way. So when I heard this track, I thought, oh yeah, I get to sing through my bassoon.

0: This is a recital that sort of celebrates you and your work and your time with UVA and at the university. How long have you been at the university at this point?
1: Sure, this is my 25th year. I started work a couple weeks into the academic year in the fall of 2001. My predecessor won a job in San Diego Symphony, and they made a joke that the first person who could get through the door first and put the horn together right was the one who'd get the job, which wasn't really true. But anyway, I did start on September 11th, 2001, which is a pretty intense way to start your morning. You know, for everybody who was alive that day, I think we remember what we were doing and we remember how we found out and just the intense tragedy of loss of life, right? So to have that, for me, in that moment juxtaposed against the joy of finishing school and winning a job and starting it, I think has always felt like I feel an extra need to honor September 11th and just the human beings who were lost that day. But so yeah, I am, you know, fast forward now, it is my 25th year here. I never thought I'd be here that long, but the positions have really grown over time. They used to be quarter time positions. Now we're in half-time positions, and some of the orchestra principals are in full-time or nearly full-time positions. Mine's still half-time, but I do a bunch of other things, you know, to make a full, you know, earn a full income or whatever. One of those is to run our symphony's youth education program. So my first bachelor's is in early childhood education, and I taught kindergarten for 2 years near Chicago, and I loved doing that. But I also had studied bassoon in college for 2 years. That was my intention, was to go in as a music major, and I did that for 2 years before changing. But my first college teacher thought women should be home in the kitchen. This was a very, very long time ago. And basically you would go to a lesson, and if you'd practiced, he would say, "Oh, that's so great." And if you hadn't practiced, he would say, "Oh, that's so great." And the guys got keys to the studio, help with reed making, extra lessons. And most of the women ended up either changing their major or, you know, just kind of riding it through and taking it as it was. But for me, at age 17 and 18, my freshman and sophomore years of college, I couldn't really imagine how I would go from that environment to getting a job. Like, I needed a mentor. And I think that's like in any field, every one of us kind of needs to see how we're going to get from point A to point B, or at least have somebody encourage us in that direction or give us some guidance. And I wasn't feeling that, but I have a lot of educators in my family. My mom was a teacher. My dad was not a teacher, but he's a great teacher. both of my mom's parents were teachers, and I even have like a first cousin who's on the faculty at the Naval Academy teaching physics, you know, I mean, you know, in aerospace engineering. So yeah. In any case, there are a lot of teachers, and so everybody was just like, "Well, why don't you teach?" And I, you know, where I was in school, I was thinking, like, I looked at different programs, and the early childhood education program was excellent for giving you a lot of practical experience. And I was like, okay, that's good, because I'm going to get in and really do, before I get out, I'm going to be doing what I want to do. And that's going to give me the confidence. And so I ended up changing. But then, you know, you fast forward now, and I've been running our symphony's youth education program for 25 years as well. And it's really amazing to see the mark that we've made on Central Virginia by bringing musicians to hear concerts every year, by sending musicians into schools, partnering with programs at the Virginia School for the Deaf and Blind, you know, various times over the years, doing a lot these days at the Virginia Institute of Autism and some of the autism and special ed based programs in Albemarle County. We've done things with James River Boys and Girls Club running a violin program. In the past, we've done instrument petting zoos with the film festival when they had family day. We do programs at Baird Early Learning Center and things with the Virginia Discovery Museum, meet the musician. So just a lot of different things over the years. So it's kind of, I get to wear both hats now, which is really nice.
0: When you talk about all of these different projects and these different programs, what does that look like? How do you develop these ideas? Is this all, do you come up with these projects and decide this is what we should focus on, or how does that work?
1: Well, when I first got my job at UVA, because it was quarter time, there was no way to live in Charlottesville and pay off school loans, right? And so I talked with our symphony administration at the time, and I was like, hey, why don't you pay me a little bit every month? I can help me, it'll help me make my rent, and I can put you on the map, you know, with the program. And they knew my background with, you know, as an educator. And so they were game. And at first we were doing a lot of in-school visits, and the symphony had done youth concerts before that. One of our previous music directors, Douglas Hargrave, had initiated those and really done a fantastic job with it. So I think coming, if it's not this October, it might be the next October, is about the 50th year that, and the symphony itself, we just had our 50th anniversary season, I think it was last year. So in any case, like there were seeds planted, but I came and said, hey, let me try to step up and be the person who runs this. And, you know, we sometimes you'll get a little grant money that'll support doing something extra, and then that'll grow into a new program. Sometimes you hear about need in a community, and so we step up, and we've always just had a really supportive board. The Charlottesville Symphony Society has been fantastic supporting our youth education efforts. So,
0: mm-hmm. No, it's such a terrific sort of part of what I've always been amazed by, which is how music in and the classical music community in particular is such a central part of this part of Virginia. And it's really impressive. It's been something that I'm still astonished by, how engaged and how sort of well built into the culture classical music is. Mm-hmm. In this area. And it's because of projects like this and efforts like yours. So that's really quite wonderful.
1: And the school districts also, the school districts have really placed a very strong effort into rounding students with the arts. So I think that commitment from school districts and families, and of course, extracurricular activities for the kids and everything too.
0: And that's really important, especially times like these, you know, where the local community is really sort of behind something. It feels a little more secure, especially when people are feeling maybe not so certain. Well, I want to talk a little bit more about the concert, because this is a celebration. And we talked about the first half of the program, but there are three more works that come in after the intermission. Again, you had said at the beginning of our conversation, or toward the beginning of the conversation, that all of these works were new to you in some way. So even though you've been at the university for 25 years, these are all works that you're performing for the very first time.
1: Exactly. In addition to playing bassoon, I also play the contrabassoon. And I think, you know, just a little history. The first time I played the contrabassoon was in maybe the 10th grade. And, you know, kids in high school can audition, and middle school as well, but in high school, you audition as a wind player, both at the district band and the regional orchestra. Mm-hmm. And so I made the regional orchestra in the 10th grade, and I made third chair, and the third chair got stuck playing the contrabassoon. But at the time, like, I just thought it looked like the coolest thing on the earth, because, you know, the bassoon itself is, you know, it's neat. Nobody else was really doing it in the middle school. And then you know, the contrabassoon's twice the size. It's, you know, wrapped around itself a little bit more, 16 feet long. If you straighten it out instead of 8 feet long, it makes some rather low rumbly sounds. And I was like, cool, let's do this. And my hands are still, like, I have small hands, but they were so small because I had just barely hit my growth spurt at that point that, like, I couldn't even reach the keys on the contrabassoon. So they had to solder a key extension on for me. And the first piece that I played on the instrument was Shostakovich's Festive Overture. Mm-hmm. And I literally have not played it since then, except I get to play it this season with Baltimore. And I'm so excited to play that piece again, because it feels like finally coming full circle. So in any case, we ended up getting more and more into contra playing. I ended up buying an instrument, and it's opened a lot of doors for me that maybe wouldn't have opened if I only played bassoon. So like the first time I played with Philadelphia Orchestra was on the contra bassoon, you know, things like that. You know, I approached the contra like I approached the bassoon, which is you want to play with a beautiful sound. You want to play expressively. You want to listen. You want to play the role you're supposed to play at a given time, whether you're foundation or a soloist or, you know, the rhythmic, whatever it is. The reason I picked three contra bassoon pieces is that I feel like my technique improves on the instrument if I'm playing solo repertoire more than if I'm just playing in an ensemble, playing a contra bassoon part. The Bass Nightingale by Erwin Schulhoff is a very standard piece, probably the first piece ever written for an unaccompanied contra bassoon. The Harlequin Sonata by Aline Fine was commissioned by a very fine contra bassoonist. Sorry, but bassoonists always do silly humor. Susan Nigro, she's probably the most recorded contra bassoon soloist on the planet. And, you know, so I think playing the Bass Nightingale feels like a rite of passage, if you will. And then when I heard the Deutschmann, again, I had the same experience I did when I heard the Schreck, which was like, that's a beautiful piece of music. I want to sing gorgeous melodic lines through my contra bassoon. So that's what made me pick that.
0: So have you heard these performed live before?
1: No, I have not.
0: Oh.
1: But so, now, let me ask you this. How many times have you been to a contra bassoon recital?
0: Never, you know what I'm never.
1: So I've only heard contra bassoon recitals when I've been at like the annual Double Reed Conference, the International Double Reed Conference. So then I might have heard some things, but...
0: No, that's really kind of phenomenal. I don't know that that's something that happens every day of the week. So, that's certainly exciting. But that's one of the things that I love. I've always loved about the bassoon. Also is that it has played such a diverse role in the history of music. You know, we think of Vivaldi in the Baroque era and how essential the bassoon was to the development of especially like Venetian music, but all over the Baroque really. But then of course it's had different roles to play, you know, with Beethoven and so it's kind of fun to track all of that. What's the repertoire that you are more familiar with? I mean, if these are all pieces that are new to you, what's a piece or a couple of pieces that are sort of quintessential for you?
1: Sure. So I think the standard bassoon repertoire is, you have to start with the Mozart bassoon concerto he wrote when he was 17. There are three others that he wrote that are all lost. So we have the one, the Saint-Saëns Sonata. Weber wrote his concerto in F and the Hungarian Fantasy. There are, of course, Vivaldi wrote like 38 or 39 bassoon concerti. The Telemann Sonata is a very standard work. You get a lot of 20th century French pieces, things that were written for Paris Conservatory competitions. The Nino Rota, who wrote the Godfather music. But then you start getting, you know, a little further afield for like what's truly standard, right?
0: Okay,
1: so sometimes as a bassoonist, we'll steal music that's written for the cello. We play Bach cello suites because they're just great music. And there's so much that can be learned technically and expressively and stylistically from playing those.
0: Well, you mentioned Virginia Symphony. And I know that when we were trying to schedule a time for us to meet, you were also in Baltimore. What other performances do you have coming up? Or what else are you looking forward to?
1: This coming week is a little bit atypical because I'm playing short programs with several orchestras. So I'll be with Baltimore for a rehearsal and concert on Wednesday, and we're doing a program there. It's like Symphony in the City, Symphonicity or something like that. And We're playing at University of Maryland, Baltimore County, and that'll be, what am I playing on that one? Emily Mayer, I think is how you say her last name, or Meyer, a Faust overture. There's a Mozart flute concerto and then Haydn symphony. So I'll be playing in the first and third works, but not, there are no bassoons on the Mozart. Then with Virginia Symphony, that I'll be playing second bassoon there, sorry, with Baltimore. Then on Thursday and Friday with Virginia Symphony, we have a concert Thursday on the ocean front and Friday in Newport News. And that's just our fall outdoor program. So, you know, lighter kind of pops music and, you know, some things that I think they're playing maybe on a what we call PB&J, the kitty concerts. They'll be using some pieces from that and then some other things, so sort of family outdoor concerts. Sure. And then starting Sunday of next week, Sunday, Monday, Tuesday, are rehearsals in concert with Williamsburg Symphony. Oh. And then Wednesday through the following Sunday, other than Friday, because there's a home football game, is Symphony Week here in Charlottesville. Mm. So it's sort of four different programs in a week and a half. And I have a lot of practice to do.
0: That's so phenomenal.
1: Different roles. Yeah, but I feel extraordinarily fortunate to be doing what I love. And, you know, it's taken a long time to build up and have the type of opportunities that I have. And I'm also very grateful to our current music director in the Charlottesville Symphony, Benjamin Rouse, and also to our chair, Ted Coffey, our chair in the music department. And because they're extremely supportive of my going out and doing these other things, because they know that it's going to, you know, challenge me, enhance what I can bring back to my students, and, you know, enrich what the music department at UVA has to offer. Mm-hmm. So I just feel grateful that I get to do it, because, you know, it's easy come, easy go in our business. So I'm getting the work right now. I'm not going to complain. Enjoy it while it's here.
0: Exactly. No, it's really, I mean, and it's such an amazing thing to be able to bring to people as well. You know, that's, I think, what makes it so special, is that if you love it, but then we love to listen, you know, we love to be in the audience and to hear mm-hmm. that. And so that kind of connection and that constant sort of give and take, I think, is so yes. valuable right now. So we really
1: absolutely. We will stream my recital, because I know there are people who can't get to Cabell Hall, both folks who live in town and people who live further afield. So mm-hmm. we're going to stream it and probably leave it up for about a week in case people can't be there that Sunday afternoon.
0: And where will the stream be? Is that at UVA Music? Like on the?
1: I think it'll be on probably the link would be from the page for my recital. So it would be within the music department's website right. in general, and then go to probably events right. Or UVA Chamber Music Series, something like yeah. that.
0: It's amazing. I mean, it's just such a wonderful thing to hear that you're doing so well and really enjoying it and playing mm-hmm. so much, performing so much. That's really exciting. Mm-hmm. Well, I'm really excited about, actually, more than anything, this contrabassoon recital that we'll have at the second half of the mm-hmm. concert coming up. So this is your recital on October 5th. It's at Old Cabell Hall at 3:30. What is the piece that you're probably most thinking about right now as you prepare?
1: Well, if I had to pick the one or ones that I'm most excited to be playing right now, like that I'm like really looking forward to, probably the Roussel with the mm-hmm. bass player and the Schreck Sonata and the Deutschmann Sonata, just because they're challenging and really either beautiful or character-filled pieces. So I think those are the ones that I'm most drawn to right now.
0: And speaking of characters, we don't want to miss out on an opportunity to mention the people who will be joining you on stage.
1: Oh, yes, for sure. Yeah. Right, so John Mayhood is, let's just call him the head of the piano program at UVA, and Peter Spar, our bass teacher at UVA. So they'll be joining me, and yeah. It's exciting to collaborate with them, of course. And just really, really looking forward to performing for the Charlottesville audience. And, I love playing in Cabell Hall when it's small ensemble, either solo recital or chamber recital, because it is such an intimate setting. You know, there's no question as an orchestra, we're a little bit big for the stage. But hopefully or eventually we'll get our Performing Arts Center when all the stars align. Yeah. And that's going to be such a beautiful thing when that happens. But for chamber music, it's a really beautiful thing to play there.
0: What do you like about Old Cabell Hall? What's so nice about playing in that environment?
1: You feel very close to the audience. And I think at first, if you're very nervous playing and that might be a little overwhelming at first, but if you're not nervous about playing, that connection of feeling like you're right there in the same room, it seats like 835 people or so, I think, but it doesn't feel like that big of a space. And so it just feels like really connected and in a small space with the audience. The downside is that it is designed as a lecture hall, right? Both of my grandfathers took French as students in Old Cabell Hall in like the 20s or 30s. So, where I sit towards the back of the orchestra as a bassoonist, if I play with our conductors, that what we call the ictus, the beat, the click and the stick, then I will probably sound late, because my sound's going to go up around the dome shape and then come back around. It's not going to go directly forwards. Or the same if the hall is empty, like nobody's sitting in the seats and we're rehearsing. If the bassoons have a conversation with the violins, it's like dee dee do da dee dee do da or something like that. It'll sound like dee dee do da dee dee. And you won't have that flow because everybody's waiting for the sound to come and then they play with the sound, right? So, or if you actually play, you feel like you're stepping on the other person's toes because it's come to you so late, right? From an acoustic standpoint, and it's also side to side, you think of our percussion on one side and our brass on the other, and it's just guesswork. You can't play with the sound because they're so far apart, right? From that standpoint, there's a lot that we just can't ever accomplish. Like we can try, we can have other skills to accommodate for the poor acoustic of that room. But for a large group in that room, it's a rough experience. And it's just we're too big. Like brass players are always getting the hand to play softer. And so it'll be nice when we eventually have a better concert hall because it's not designed for an orchestra. But when you think of chamber music, it's small, you're sitting close, you can hear each other, you're not spread out, so mm-hmm. it works for chamber music.
0: No, I think it's phenomenal. I was very impressed with the musical experience there. And so it will be a wonderful night or afternoon. It's a matinee performance on October 5th at 3:30. And that's at Old Cabell Hall. Tickets are free for UVA students, correct?
1: Yes, UVA students can, part of their tuition covers what's called arts dollars. So UVA students simply need to go to the arts box office website and find the link for purchasing a ticket with arts dollars. And I think they probably enter their ID or something to that effect. Mm-hmm. They do have to do it before close of business Friday before a concert. So it can be, at least a day. Like, so if it's a Tuesday, they have to do it Monday by close of business. But if it's a Saturday or Sunday show, they have to make sure they make that reservation before Friday.
0: Okay. Well, I want to say, Ibby Roberts, thank you so much for joining us. Congratulations. It's wonderful to hear of all the joy and success that you're experiencing. And we really look forward to hearing the recital coming up in October.
1: Sure. Thank you so much for interviewing me today and, having me as a guest for the show. And I really hope people can come out. And if they've never heard a bassoon before, played either solo or featured. And similarly in, very particularly the contrabassoon is so rarely featured. So I hope that people's curiosity, if nothing else, draws them out the door and they can have a quick listen and see what it's all about.
0: Offstage On Air is produced by Ben Larson. I'm your host, Brendan O'Donnell. Thanks for listening.

0: 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Rooted in a love of learning, North Branch School students experience academic rigor in a nurturing environment which emphasizes...
1: You're listening to CharlottesvilleClassical.org. Arthur Foote was a major figure in American music at the end of the 19th century. Here's one of his most performed works. It's the string suite in the key of E major, Opus 63. This performance is by the Do Jima Chamber Orchestra.

The Suite in E Major by Arthur Foote. We heard a performance with the Do Jima Chamber Orchestra. Polyphonic sacred music originally was built upon Gregorian chant, using that as the basis for the voices that sung above it. But as time went on, that changed, and other types of music were used as that foundation. This is a mass by Josquin des Prez, and it is based on the tune L'Ami Beauduchamp, making this the Misa L'Ami Beauduchamp. Performing is the Capella Alamir, directed by Peter Urquhart.

The Misa Lami Baudichon by Josquin du Pré. Peter Urquhart conducted the Capella Alamira. Fred Jacobs performs a piece for theorbo by Giovanni Capsberger.

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1: We continue with the symphony by Franz Joseph Haydn. This is his symphony number 16 in the key of B-flat major. 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

Adam Fischer and the Austro-Hungarian Haydn Orchestra performed Franz Joseph Haydn's Symphony No. 16 in the key of B-flat major. Next on CharlottesvilleClassical.org, Rico Gilda performs a selection from Robert Schumann's Album of the Young.

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Welcome to On With The Show. I am David Baldwin, normally a classical guy, but happily filling in for James Scales while he's busy performing. I put together an evening of some of my favorite Broadway stories, the songs, the shows, and the people behind them, from West Side Story all the way up to a Broadway newcomer that just opened last year. I hope you enjoy it.

That was Stephen Sondheim's Overture to Merrily We Roll Along. We'll start this evening with Bernstein and Sondheim's Tonight Quintet from West Side Story. Five voices, one word, tonight, with very different meanings, all building toward the rumble that ends Act One.

0: Tonight, the quintet from Bernstein and Sondheim's West Side Story, five voices, five storylines, converging as the Jets and Sharks head towards the Rumble. 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The Virginia Festival brings Disney's Newsies to the Culbreth Theater. The Tony Award-winning musical features empowering anthems from Alan Menken and spectacular choreography by returning UVA alumni Matthew Steffens. Performances run July 9th through 19th. Tickets and information are at virginiatheaterfestival.org. Putting It Together opens the Broadway album, which is widely regarded as one of Barbra Streisand's most acclaimed recordings, released in 1985 after years of pop and rock material. Fun fact, Stephen Sondheim personally wrote additional lyrics for Putting It Together and Send in the Clowns at Streisand's request, a rare honor since Sondheim almost never revised his own work for other artists. Here is Putting It Together from Sunday in the Park with George.
1: Look, I've spent a lot of time working on this.
2: Look, no one's going to buy it. No one.
1: Well, how can
2: nobody in Middle America anyway, that's for sure.
3: He's right.
1: Well, why?
2: Sweetheart, it's just not commercial.
1: What is commercial?
3: It's not what's selling nowadays.
2: I mean, personally, I
1: love
2: it.
1: Nice girl.
3: Nobody's into this kind of material.
1: You have to pay a price, girl.
2: This album needs a hit single we could push.
1: They like to give advice, girl.
2: The whole idea's too risky.
1: Don't think about it twice, girl.
3: The audience won't understand this kind of thing.
1: It's time to get to work. I disagree. Why don't you wait till you hear it?
4: This is like your old stuff.
1: Art isn't easy.
4: We gotta appeal to the kids.
1: Even when you're hot.
3: Well, why would you wanna make an album like this anyway?
1: Advancing art is easy.
4: I think we gotta talk seriously about
1: financing
4: this.
1: Financing it is not.
4: Why take chances?
1: A vision's just a vision if it's only in your head.
2: Nobody respects your artistic integrity more than I do.
1: If no one gets to hear it, it's as good as dead.
3: You have to think about your career.
1: It has to come to life. By bit, putting it together. Piece by piece. Only way to make a work of art. Every moment makes a contribution. Every little detail plays a part. Having just the vision's no solution. Everything depends on execution. Putting it together.

0: original.
1: Was.
2: Mapping out the songs, but in addition, harmonizing each negotiation, balancing the part that's all musician with the part that's strictly presentation, balancing the money with the mission till you have the perfect orchestration. Even if you do have the suspicion that it's taking all your concentration, the art.

0: That was Stephen Sondheim's Putting It Together, performed by Barbara Streisand. Next, we have two selections from The Fantastics, which opened off-Broadway in 1960 and went on to run for 42 years, making it the world's longest-running musical. The show nearly got scrapped when West Side Story opened in 1957 with a similar star-crossed lovers plot. The project briefly looked doomed before Jones and Schmidt stripped it down to a bare-bones production featuring an 8-person cast of amazing talents. Here are two of those songs.
1: I'm 16 years old, and every day something happens to me.

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I am special. I am special. Please, God, please, don't let me be normal.

Two selections from the Fantastics. Next up, we have music from A Chorus Line, the 1975 show that began as authentic taped conversations between Broadway dancers about their hopes, fears, and sacrifices. It went on to win the Pulitzer Prize and become one of the most enduring and endearing musicals in Broadway history. As a kid, I remember belting out these songs with my siblings on long family road trips with no clue what half of them really meant or were actually about, or how much I would ultimately identify with them on different levels.

had it made. And so I stayed the rest of my life.

I'm so excited because I'm going to go to the High School of Performing Arts. I mean, I was dying to be a serious actress. Anyway, it's the first day of acting class, and we're in the auditorium, and the teacher, Mr. Karp, puts us up on the stage with our legs around everybody, one in back of the other, and he says, okay, we're going to do improvisations. Now, you're on a bobsled, and it's snowing out, and it's cold. Okay, go.

and everybody's going I feel the snow, I feel the cold, I feel the air. And Mr. Cop turns to me and he says, okay, Morales, what did you feel?

what they were for or against, really, except each other. I mean, I was born to save their marriage. But when my father came to pick my mother up at the hospital, he said, well, I thought this was going to help, but I guess it's not. Anyway, I did have a fantastic fantasy life. I used to dance around the living room with my arms up like this. My fantasy was that it was an Indian chief, and he'd say to me, Maggie, do you want to dance? And I'd say, Daddy, I would love to dance.

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Next up, music from Into the Woods. Stephen Sondheim and James Lapine's mashup of Cinderella, Little Red Riding Hood, Jack and the Beanstalk, and Rapunzel, where every happy ever after comes with a catch, and perhaps a wish, a perfect musical.

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1: Every knot was once straight rope.
2: The harder to wake, the better to have.
3: The greater the good, the harder the blow.
0: When going to hide, know how to get there.
3: And how to get back.

0: Maybe I just wasn't meant to have children.
1: Don't say that. Of course you were meant to have children.
0: And how can I go about being a father with no one to mother my child?
1: Just calm the child.
0: Yes, calm the child.
1: Look, tell him the story of how it all happened. Be father and mother, you'll know what to do.

Once upon a time, in a far-off kingdom, there lived a young maiden

Those were excerpts from Stephen Sondheim's brilliant musical, Into the Woods. Switching over to the current popular so-called jukebox musicals, Just in Time tells the story of Bobby Darin, a kid from East Harlem who wasn't expected to live past 16 due to a child heart condition, and who spent every year after that racing to make his mark. He bet every penny he had on a risky recording of Mack the Knife, when his own managers wouldn't fund it, and it became a global smash. Broadway's production transforms the Circle in the Square Theater into a full nightclub, complete with a live big band, bringing Darin's biggest hits to life on stage. I encourage you all to see it if you can. I'm going back to see it for a third time with my best friend from high school next month. Shout out to Terry.

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Jersey Boys ran for 12 years on Broadway before closing in 2017, making it the 12th longest-running show in Broadway history. The show is divided into four seasons, with each band member narrating their own perspective of the group's history, a clever nod to the band's name. Here we have Frankie Valli's original recording of Can't Take My Eyes Off of You, followed by the original Broadway cast rendition of My Eyes Adored You.

0: That was two songs from Jersey Boys. I should add that Francesco Stephen Castelluccio, a.k.a. Frankie Valli, recently celebrated his 92nd birthday. So shout out to him. Next up, we'll hear Barbra Streisand live at the Bon Soir. This was recorded over three nights in 1962 at a tiny Greenwich Village nightclub, just weeks after 20-year-old Streisand signed her very first deal with Columbia. It was originally meant to be Streisand's debut album, but the tapes were shelved in favor of 1963, the Barbra Streisand album, which went on to win Album of the Year and Best Female Vocal Performance at the Grammys. That means that these Bon Soir recordings sat unreleased for decades until they were discovered and mixed for the original master tapes in Streisand's personal collection.
1: Am I out of the spotlight? I'll never be out of the spotlight.

Streisand, her most intimate, pure voiced, and unfiltered. Really great stuff. Imagine hearing the origins of the music of Western civilization. The early music show reaches back to the ancient meditative sacred music and foot-tapping dances of the abbeys and troubadours of the first millennium and journeys through seven centuries of music every Sunday morning from 6 to 9. A Beautiful Noise is a 2022 musical based on the life and music of Neil Diamond. The musical is framed around a series of therapy sessions in which Diamond reacts to his own lyrics as they're read back to him by his psychiatrist. It's essentially a man confronting his own songbook out loud. Here is the original Neil Diamond recording of Love on the Rocks, followed by Broadway cast's very authentic rendition of Cracklin' Rose by Will Swenson. Not an easy voice to replicate.

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Jeremy Jordan is one of the most versatile actors and voices performing on Broadway today. He has starred in a broad range of musicals, including Rock of Ages, Newsies, The Great Gatsby, and now currently in the role of Bobby Darin in Just in Time. Here we can listen to his versatility of his range in Donna Summer's classic Last Dance from her musical, in a duet with Taylor Parks, and as Jamie Weilerstein, the leading man in the last 5 years.

There are people, and they are publishing my book. And there's a party that they are throwing. And while you've made it very clear that you're not going, I will be going. And that's done.

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Did you think this would all be much easier than it's turned out to be? Well, then talk to me, Kathy.

If I didn't believe in you, and here's where the travelogue ends. If I didn't believe in you, I couldn't have stood before all of our friends and said, this is the

Now on to Dreamgirls. Dreamgirls opened on Broadway in 1981, directed by Michael Bennett, fresh off his triumph with the chorus line. At its center was a 21-year-old unknown named Jennifer Holliday, whose performance of I Am Telling You, I'm Not Going stopped the show cold every single night. It won Holliday a Tony and a Grammy, and it's still considered one of the great showstoppers in Broadway history.

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1: What about what's best for me?
0: He feels the dreams can cross over.
1: What about how I feel?
0: But when we're famous, I'll write great things for you. Effie, do it for me.

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Each week, Heifetz On Air presents captivating performances by Heifetz International Music Institute students, alums, and faculty, recorded on stage in Stanton in WTJU's Charlottesville studios. Les Miserables needs no introduction, but I wanted to share a more contemporary take on Bring Him Home, performed here by the UK's Collabro, juxtaposed with the original cast recording of the well-known On My Own. My brother Bill is a Victor Hugo fan, and I know he also digs harmonic suspensions as much as anyone, perhaps a bit more. So I'm pretty sure he'll appreciate this one. This is set for you, Billy.

0: Coming up this 4th of July weekend at Offbeat Roadhouse, we look back at a 2015 concert with the Deputies. 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

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Here's music from Merrily We Roll Along. We're returning to this after our introduction. Sondheim's musical that famously flopped in 1981, closing after just 16 performances, before becoming one of the biggest Broadway hits of this past decade, winning 4 Tony Awards and massive commercial and critical success. Sadly, Sondheim passed away in November 2021 and did not witness this triumphant Broadway return.

0: I leave you tonight with one from my baby, the song Bette Midler sang to Johnny Carson in 1992 on his second to last Tonight Show, a moment that brought him to tears and later won her an Emmy. Thank you for joining me this evening and for tuning into WTJU 91.1 FM on the eve of our semi-quincentennial. I hope you all have a wonderful 4th of July.
1: Okay, and once again, here's Bette Midler.
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3: 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The last fool, Mr. Carson, will have to suffer gladly. You are the wind beneath my wings. Oh, well, he is. 2:45.

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1: Herbert Howells wrote his first piano concerto when he was only 22 years old. And for a long time, it wasn't performed. Not that it wasn't any good, but the last few measures of the score had gone missing. In recent years, John Rutter has provided an ending based on all the music that's gone before, and so the concerto can now be performed, and not only performed, but recorded, which it has been indeed. This is that recording. It's the Piano Concerto No. 1 in the key of C minor, Opus 4, by Herbert Howells, written in the year 1914, and this performance is with Richard Hickox conducting the BBC Symphony Orchestra, Howard Shelley, piano soloist.

0: Piano Concerto No. 1 in the key of C minor by Herbert Howells. That was the BBC Symphony Orchestra conducted by Richard Hickox, Howard Shelley, piano soloist.
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0: The Baltimore Consort perform The Queen's Treble, an anonymous tune from 17th century England.

The Baltimore Consort with the Queen's Treble. Next on Charlottesville Classical, we present a symphony by Franz Joseph Haydn. This is his symphony number 29 in the key of E major. Adam Fischer conducts the Austro-Hungarian Haydn Orchestra.

0: Symphony No. 29 in the key of E major by Franz Joseph Haydn. We heard a performance with the Austro-Hungarian Haydn Orchestra, conducted by Adam Fischer.
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I'm Ralph Graves. Our featured work is the Symphony No. 1 in D minor, the Tragic Symphony by Emil Nikolaus von Reznicek. We begin with the prelude to Le Villi by Giacomo Puccini. 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

Andrzej Lenard conducted the Slovak Radio Symphony Orchestra in a performance of the Prelude to Lvivi by Giacomo Puccini. 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Our featured work is the Symphony No. 1 in D Minor, the Tragic Symphony, by Emil Nikolaus von Reznicek. The Brandenburg State Orchestra of Frankfurt is directed by Frank Biermann.

Frank Mirman directed the Brandenburg State Orchestra of Frankfurt in a performance of the Symphony No. 1 in D minor, The Tragic Symphony, by Emil Nikolaus von Reznicek. This has been Classical Prelude with your host, Ralph Graves. Thanks so much for listening.

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Welcome to Classical Prelude. I'm Ralph Graves. Our featured work is the Symphony No. 9 of Arnold Rosner. We begin with a trio for oboe, chamber organ, and basso continuo by Johann Wilhelm Hertel. This is a performance with the Concert Royal Köln.

The trio for oboe, chamber organ, and basso continuo by Johann Wilhelm Hertel. That was a performance with the Concert Royal Köln. This is Classical Prelude on Charlottesville Classical. Our featured work is the Symphony No. 9, Opus 128 of Malcolm Arnold. This is the Bournemouth Symphony Orchestra, conducted by Vernon Handley.

0: 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It's time for local news. 5 years after Virginia began allowing recreational marijuana use, state lawmakers passed a bill to let people legally buy it. Our VPM News correspondent Hannah Davis-Reed is here to discuss.
1: In July 2021, Virginians were able to personally grow and possess small amounts of marijuana. But they couldn't buy weed. In the years since, Democrat-led bills to set up a retail market were repeatedly vetoed by Republican Governor Glenn Youngkin.
0: You're listening to WTJU Charlottesville. It's time for local news. Big changes are coming to the Jefferson Madison Regional Library, and our VPM News correspondent Hannah Davis-Reed is here to tell us more.
1: As of July 1st, all 8 branches of the Jefferson Madison Regional Library in Charlottesville will stop charging overdue fines. Some fines still exist. For example, if an item is overdue by over a month, patrons will be charged a replacement cost. But if they return the book, the fine is cleared. Borrowers who return damaged items will still face a fee. Hannah Davis-Reed, VPM News.
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2: Good morning. It is 1 minute past 7 o'clock on this Tuesday, July 7th. Welcome to Classical Sunrise. My name is Matt Fritz. I'm happy to be your host for today's show. And we're going to get things started here by one of Eric Satie's 3 Gnosiens. This will be number 1. And our pianist will be Giacomo Cinardo.

In the music of Erik Satie to get us started this morning on Classical Sunrise. That was his Nocturne No. 1, performed by Giacomo Chinardo. The time is 7:05. This is WTJU Charlottesville, 91.1 FM, online at WTJU.net and charlottesvilleclassical.org. Today, we'll have patchy fog, then some heavy rain, with a high near 88. That heavy rain is likely to continue overnight, low around 70. And then looks like we have a little bit of a wet week ahead with chances of rain and thunderstorms each day. Currently, it is 72 degrees with some fog and mist, and we are under flood watch, actually, for today and overnight. Over the past 100 years, music and the arts have undergone as much revolutionary change and experimentation as science, technology, and medicine. These sounds inspired riots and revolutions, created new schools of thought, and crossed the Rubicon into uncharted musical territory. Join Kyle and Brian every Wednesday evening from 7 to 9 on A New Sound as they explore the classical music of our lifetime. And speaking of the classical music of our lifetime, our next work is by a composer who is well-decorated, Gabriela Ortiz, and she's actually won Grammy Awards the last 2 years. So we're going to listen to one of her works, and this is a 2023 ballet composition that combines elements of the traditional symphony orchestra with multicultural percussion. So this work was inspired by the riots, the feminist protests in Mexico. And the work, as I mentioned, won 3 Grammy Awards in the 2025 ceremony, namely the Best Orchestral Performance, the Best Contemporary Classical Composition, and the Best Classical Compendium. So this will be Revolución Diamantica, or the Diamond Revolution. And we will have the Los Angeles Philharmonic with Gustavo Dudamel conducting, and we'll also have the Los Angeles Master Chorale. So here we go, Revolución Diamantica.

And that was the music of Grammy Award-winning composer Gabriela Ortiz. That was Revolución Diamantina, or the Diamond Revolution. And that performance, that was the winner of 3 Grammy Awards back in just 2 years ago, in 2025. That work was inspired by the 2019 feminist protests in Mexico, and those 3 Grammy Awards were for Best Orchestral Performance, Best Contemporary Classical Composition, and Best Classical Compendium. And our performers were the Los Angeles Philharmonic and Master Chorale, conducted by Gustavo Dudamel. The time is 7:48. 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In a programming note, to start the day right with WTJU, every weekday morning from 7 to 9, Classical Sunrise eases you through your busy morning with friendly and knowledgeable hosts and special features you won't find anywhere else. 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And that is all right here on Charlottesville Classical, the radio voice of the University of Virginia, and your arts companion for our community. So next up, we're going to turn to the music of Rodion Shedrin and his Concerto for Orchestra No. 1 called Naughty Limericks. It's a short concerto. And this performance will feature the Ukrainian State Symphony Orchestra, conducted by Theodore Kuchar.

0: The music of Rodeo. Sorry about that. I thought it was over, but one last chord. That was the music of Rodion Chedrin, his concerto for orchestra number one. Naughty Limericks is the moniker. That was the Ukrainian State Symphony Orchestra conducted by Theodore Kuchar. 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And WTJU is supported by Martha Jefferson House, a senior living community surrounded by the robust culture of the University of Virginia. 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
0: 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Good morning once again. The time is 8 o'clock. Today is Tuesday, July 7th. I'm Matt Fritz. Very happy to be your host for this morning's edition of Classical Sunrise. Weather forecast is looking a little rainy. We're actually under a flood watch until midnight tonight. And currently we have 72 degrees with fog and mist. We're going to have some heavy rain today with a high near 88. And then the rain chance will diminish slightly and then increase once again on Wednesday and Thursday. So a bit of a rainy experience for the rest of this week. But it looks like we'll have sunny skies on Friday. So let's get the music started for this hour. We're going to turn to Dutch composer and pianist Joop Beving. And this will be Sleeping Lotus from his album Solipsism.

Sleeping Lotus, composed and performed by Joep Beving. And we're going to, in just a moment, turn to Carl Maria von Faber and his Piano Concerto No. 1. But first, a couple of brief announcements. WTJU's Climate Connection airs each Tuesday at noon and again at 7 p.m. Support comes from Marion Enterprises of Central Virginia, serving clients' commercial construction needs, including renovation and rehab, adaptive reuse, and green building. 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Tune in Sunday from noon to 1 p.m. right here on Charlottesville Classical, the radio voice of the University of Virginia and your arts companion for our community. Okay, on to Carl Maria von Faber. This will be his Piano Concerto No. 1 in C major, Opus 11, catalog number J98. Roland Keller will be our pianist, along with the Berlin Symphony Orchestra, conducted by Siegfried Kuller.

And the music of Carl Maria von Weber, that was his Piano Concerto No. 1 in C major, Opus 11. We had Roland Keller at the piano, joined by the Berlin Symphony Orchestra, conducted by Siegfried Kohler. The time is 8:25. 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

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Live more, live inspired at Our Lady of Peace. We're going to turn next to Jessie Montgomery and her hymn for everyone. And I wanted to read you the program note in the composer's own words. Hymn for Everyone is based on a hymn that I wrote during the spring of 2021 that was a reflection on personal and collective challenges happening at the time. Up until that point, I had resisted composing, quote, response pieces.

This performance of Hymn for Everyone will feature the Chicago Symphony Orchestra, conducted by Riccardo Muti.

0: The music of Jesse Montgomery, a hymn for everyone. That performance was by the Chicago Symphony Orchestra with Riccardo Muti conducting. The time is 8:43. 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And in just a moment, we're going to have our noteworthy release of the day. 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It's Jazz at 100 now. 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

Today we feature Joaquin Turina, Complete Piano Trios. They're performed by David Mata, violin, Aldo Mata, cello, and Patricia Aruzzo, piano. This is on the IBS label.

This release features all four of Joaquin Turina's piano trios. It includes his first trio, written when Turina was just 20, but never published. The release also has his two numbered trios, plus Circulo. This is a top-notch group of musicians. David and Aldo Mata have a familial connection that makes them a great duo. And pianist Patricia Arauso rounds out the trio beautifully. I was impressed at how well all three instruments blended throughout the recording. And all three musicians share Turina's Spanish heritage. They understand the underpinnings of his music, and their playing conveys that understanding. These are indeed exceptional performances.

Turina's output is often neglected compared to that of other 20th century composers. This release shows just how unjust that neglect is. You can read the full review of this noteworthy release at WTJU.net and CharlottesvilleClassical.org.

The time is 8:46. You're listening to Classical Sunrise on WTJU. Let's go to a classic to celebrate Gustav Mahler's birthday. He was born today back in 1860. And we'll listen to, normally we don't do this on WTJU, but one movement. It's such a great movement from one of his symphonies. This will be the Adagietto from Symphony No. 5. I'm sure you'll recognize it. This performance will be by the New York Philharmonic Orchestra, conducted by Leonard Bernstein.

The music of Gustav Mahler on his would-be birthday. That was, of course, the Adagietto from his Symphony No. 5 in C-sharp minor. We had the New York Philharmonic Orchestra conducted by Leonard Bernstein. The time is nearly 9 o'clock. We, unfortunately, here at our studios on Ivy Road are having some computer difficulties, and we're going to need to reboot our computers here. So unfortunately, we're going to be offline just for a moment, but it'll be a nice opportunity to meditate for the next minute or two, and then we'll have jazz at 100 now. So we'll be back on in 1 to 2 minutes.

0: 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The concert will take place at WTJU's Performance Space at 2244 Ivy Road in Charlottesville, right next door to Vivace. 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
2: 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I'm your host, Brendan O'Donnell. You're listening to Offstage on Air. This week, we are very happy to welcome to the show Elizabeth Ibby Roberts, Principal Bassoon and Director of Youth Education for the Charlottesville Symphony since 2001, the same year she joined the faculty at the University of Virginia School of Music. Ibby Roberts has a concert recital coming up as the first concert of this year's Chamber Music Series at UVA. Concert takes place Sunday, October 5th at 3:30 p.m. in Old Cabell Hall. Ibby Roberts, welcome to the program. The recital, I was looking at the program, and I was quite intrigued. I was listening to some of the selections, some recordings that I was able to find. And I wasn't able to necessarily identify a theme or a concept, sort of an overarching idea behind the selection of the compositions you'll be playing. Is there one in particular? Or was there a guiding light as you put this together?
3: Right. So some years when I'm playing a recital, I might try to pick a specific theme. But this year, I decided to pick repertoire that is all new to me, things I've never played before. And to start with, I'll open the recital with a piece written by Adolphus Hailstork. And he actually currently lives and teaches and composes in the state of Virginia. And later in the season, I think in May, the Virginia Symphony, based in the Hampton Roads area, is going to give an orchestral concert of all his music. All of the program is his music, not everything he's written, but all the pieces are by him. And I heard of this little bassoon set and listened and thought it was a really fun piece. So that's an unaccompanied work. And it's always nice to just play something by yourself so people in the audience can get to hear what the bassoon sounds like by itself.

0: So what do you like about this piece? Is it the diversity of music that a bassoon can produce?
1: Sure, it's four short movements that really capture different characters, and I enjoy that aspect of it. And in researching the piece, I just learned that there was a woman named Geneva Southall, and she requested that Hell Stork write the piece for a students who are members of the National Association of Negro Musicians. So that was the origination of it. And it was written in 2003, so just over 20 years ago. And it was also featured in there's an annual competition for female bassoonists called the Meg Quigley Vivaldi Competition, and they picked that as one of the featured competition pieces one year.
0: It's a really fun piece. I think it's very, I like that you say it's four characters because that really is how it plays out. But I knew that he was from Norfolk, or that he was at Norfolk State as a professor. And so I was starting to think, oh, there's a Virginia connection or something. But the next piece on the program is from Ulysses K. And so that sort of disrupted that theory very quickly
1: Oh, right.
0: because.
1: So actually, the second piece is going to be a duo with our principal bassist in the Charlottesville Symphony, who's also on the faculty at UVA, Pete Spar. And so we're going to actually do the duo for bassoon and double bass by Albert Roussel. Pete and I have known each other almost 40 years, and he was my brother's bass teacher at UVA. And I came and heard my brother play a concert, and I was all of 16, I guess, and came with my parents to listen to my brother when he was a student at UVA, and really enjoyed hearing the orchestra. And I met Pete that day, so it's been really fun to now teach with him for 25 years. So we've wanted to play this particular piece by Roussel for a long time, but it requires that the double bassist use solo tuning, which means a different tuning than they normally use in playing in an orchestra. The strings, I believe, are tighter and maybe play one pitch, like a full step higher than normal, if I understand correctly. And so, where Pete might normally do a certain fingering on the bass and expect, say, an A to come out, he'll do that same fingering with solo tuning and it will be a B. And so, because of this, we couldn't do this piece when he was playing anything else on a given recital, because he wouldn't have the time for the instrument to settle because it pulls on the bridge of the instrument. And so when I was asked to do the recital this year, I was like, "Hey, Pete, are you free October 5th?" And he said yes. And so that's how this one unfolded. And then after that, you had mentioned the bassoon sonata. And when I was just listening to a lot of pieces, deciding what to perform in the recital, I heard this work, and it's, I think, about 6 minutes in length. But I thought, oh, that language sounds a lot like Hindemith. And Hindemith wrote a sonata for just about every instrument in the orchestra and piano. And some of them are maybe less pleasing to the ear, but the Hindemith bassoon sonata is, I think, the best. And I don't say that because I'm a bassoonist. I say that because it's just a really beautiful piece of music. And one of the neat things about Hindemith is that he didn't write gratuitously difficult music. He wrote music that people could perform who maybe weren't the absolute best technically on their instrument, but they can still play great music. And so when I heard the K sonata, I thought, oh, that sounds so much like Hindemith. And then I thought it was really funny to, when I started studying the piece, I was like, oh, he studied with Hindemith. So that explains it. After he wrote the piece years later, he didn't like that piece or a bunch of his others, and he tried to destroy every copy. But a few people had copies of the bassoon sonata, and they were able to republish it. So that's kind of nice. And one interesting thing is it doesn't give any tempo direction on the piece. And so it leaves a lot of flexibility for the musician who's performing to decide what tempo they want to take.
0: That's amazing. It's interesting to hear you tell that story about how Kay wanted to destroy a lot of his works, or he didn't want them to exist. And I had never heard of him as a chamber composer in any sense. I didn't know of any of these smaller works, so that might explain why.

0: So as we continue to talk a little bit about the music that you've selected for your recital that's coming up on October 5th, as I was looking at the program, I saw Gustav Schreck, which is a bassoon sonata that I think many people are going to be, I hope, familiar with, or I imagine might be.
1: I think I had only ever heard it one time before I started listening to a lot of recordings to decide what to play for the recital. And I immediately fell in love with it. It's not so standard for us. And I think it's that maybe it's not quite as challenging technically as some other things like the Saint-Saëns Sonata or something like that. It's not nearly as often done, and I'm really glad to get to know the piece.
0: So what attracted you to it? What did you find so enjoyable about performing or listening to it?
1: I love playing long, beautiful melodies, and it's packed with them. So that's what drew me to it. One of my main teachers, Stephen Maxim, played principal bassoon at the Metropolitan Opera Orchestra for 36 years. And I also did some other lessons after I'd been out of school for a while with a man that we think of as sort of his main protege, a man named Frank Morelli. And Frank played principal in the New York City Opera for many years, and amongst, lots of other things. And I think they just were always about helping us as students shape a phrase in a beautiful way. So when I heard the Schreck, I thought, oh yeah, I get to sing through my bassoon.

0: This is a recital that sort of celebrates you and your work and your time with UVA and at the university. How long have you been at the university at this point?
1: Sure. This is my 25th year. I started work a couple weeks into the academic year in the fall of 2001. My predecessor won a job in San Diego.

0: finishing school and winning a job and starting it, I think has always felt like I feel an extra need to honor September 11th and just the human beings who were lost that day. But so, yeah, I am, you know, fast forward now, it is my 25th year here. I never thought I'd be here that long, but the positions have really grown over time. They used to be quarter time positions. Now we're in half-time positions, and some of the orchestra principals are in full-time or nearly full-time positions. Mine's still half-time, but I do a bunch of other things, you know, to make a full, you know, earn a full income or whatever. One of those is to run our symphony's youth education program. So my first bachelor's is in early childhood education, and I taught kindergarten for 2 years near Chicago, and I loved doing that. But I also had studied bassoon in college for 2 years. That was my intention, was to go in as a music major, and I did that for 2 years before changing. But my first college teacher thought women should be home in the kitchen. This was a very, very long time ago. And basically you would go to a lesson, and if you'd practiced, he would say, "Oh, that's so great." And if you hadn't practiced, he would say, "Oh, that's so great." And the guys got keys to the studio, help with reed making, extra lessons. And most of the women ended up either changing their major or, you know, just kind of riding it through and taking it as it was. But for me, at age 17 and 18, my freshman and sophomore years of college, I couldn't really imagine how I would go from that environment to getting a job. Like, I needed a mentor. And I think that's like in any field, every one of us kind of needs to see how we're going to get from point A to point B, or at least have somebody encourage us in that direction or give us some guidance. And I wasn't feeling that, but I have a lot of educators in my family. My mom was a teacher. My dad was not a teacher, but he's a great teacher. Both of my mom's parents were teachers, and I even have like a first cousin who's on the faculty at the Naval Academy teaching physics, you know, I mean, yeah, and aerospace engineering. So yeah. In any case, yeah, there are a lot of teachers. And so everybody was just like, "Well, why don't you teach?" And I, you know, where I was in school, I was thinking, like, I looked at different programs, and the early childhood education program was excellent for giving you a lot of practical experience. And I was like, okay, that's good, because I'm going to get in and really do, before I get out, I'm going to be doing what I want to do. And that's going to give me the confidence. And so I ended up changing. Mm-hmm. But then, you know, you fast forward now, and I've been running our Symphony's Youth Education Program for 25 years as well. And it's really amazing to see the mark that we've made on Central Virginia by bringing musicians to hear concerts every year, by sending musicians into schools, partnering with programs at the Virginia School for the Deaf and Blind, you know, various times over the years, doing a lot these days at the Virginia Institute of Autism and some of the autism and special ed based programs in Albemarle County. We've done things with James River Boys and Girls Club, running a violin program. In the past, we've done instrument petting zoos with the film festival when they had family day. We do programs at Baird Early Learning Center and things with the Virginia Discovery Museum, meet the musician. So just a lot of different things over the years. So it's kind of, I get to wear both hats now, which is really nice.
1: When you talk about all of these different projects and these different programs, what does that look like? How do you develop these ideas? Is this all, do you come up with these projects and decide this is what we should focus on, or how does that work?
0: Well, when I first got my job at UVA, because it was quarter time, there was no way to live in Charlottesville and pay off school loans, right? And so I talked with our symphony administration at the time, and I was like, "Hey, why don't you pay me a little bit every month? I can help me, it'll help me make my rent, and I can put you on the map, you know, with a program." And they knew my background with, you know, as an educator. And so they were game. And at first we were doing a lot of in-school visits, and the symphony had done youth concerts before that. One of our previous music directors, Douglas Hargrave, had initiated those and really done a fantastic job with it. So I think coming, if it's not this October, it might be the next.

0: next October is about the 50th year that, and the symphony itself, we just had our 50th anniversary season, I think it was last year. So in any case, like there were seeds planted, but I came and said, hey, let me try to step up and be the person who runs this. And, you know, sometimes you'll get a little grant money that'll support doing something extra, and then that'll grow into a new program. Sometimes you hear about need in a community, and so we step up, and we've always just had a really supportive board. The Charlottesville Symphony Society has been fantastic supporting our youth education efforts. So,
1: mm-hmm. No, it's such a terrific sort of part of what I've always been amazed by, which is how music in and the classical music community in particular is such a central part of this part of Virginia. And it's really impressive. It's been something that I'm still astonished by how engaged and how sort of well built into the culture classical music is. In this area, and it's because of projects like this and efforts like yours. So that's really quite wonderful.
0: And the school districts have really placed a very strong effort into rounding students with the arts. So I think that commitment from school districts and families, and of course extracurricular activities for the kids and everything too.
1: And that's really important, especially times like these, you know, where the local community is really sort of behind something. It feels a little more secure, especially when people are feeling maybe not so certain. Well, I want to talk a little bit more about the concert, because this is a celebration. And we talked about the first half of the program, but there are three more works that come in after the intermission. Again, you had said at the beginning of our conversation, or toward the beginning of the conversation, that all of these works were new to you in some way. So even though you've been at the university for 25 years, these are all works that you're performing for the very first time.
0: Exactly. In addition to playing bassoon, I also play the contrabassoon. And I think, you know, just a little history. The first time I played the contrabassoon was in maybe the 10th grade. And, you know, kids in high school can audition, and middle school as well. But in high school, you audition as a wind player, both at the district band and the regional orchestra. Mm-hmm. And so I made the regional orchestra in the 10th grade, and I made third chair, and the third chair got stuck playing the contrabassoon. But at the time, like, I just thought it looked like the coolest thing on the earth, because, you know, the bassoon itself is, you know, it's neat. Nobody else was really doing it in the middle school. And then you know, the contrabassoon's twice the size. It's, you know, wrapped around itself a little bit more, 16 feet long if you straighten it out instead of 8 feet long. It makes some rather low rumbly sounds. And I was like, cool, let's do this. And my hands are still, like, I have small hands, but they were so small because I had just barely hit my growth spurt at that point that, like, I couldn't even reach the keys on the contrabassoon. So they had to solder a key extension on for me. And the first piece that I played on the instrument was Shostakovich's Festive Overture. Mm-hmm. And I literally have not played it since then, except I get to play it this season with Baltimore. And I'm so excited to play that piece again, because it feels like finally coming full circle. So in any case, I ended up getting more and more into contra playing. I ended up buying an instrument. And it's opened a lot of doors for me that maybe wouldn't have opened if I only played bassoon. So, like, the first time I played with Philadelphia Orchestra was on the contrabassoon, you know, things like that. You know, I approach the contra like I approach the bassoon, which is you want to play with a beautiful sound, you want to play expressively, you want to listen, you want to play the role you're supposed to play at a given time, whether you're foundation or a soloist or, you know, the rhythmic, whatever it is. The reason I picked three contrabassoon pieces is that I feel like my technique improves on the instrument if I'm playing solo repertoire more than if I'm just playing in an ensemble, playing a contrabassoon part. The Bass Nightingale by Erwin Schulhoff is a very standard piece, probably the first piece ever written for an unaccompanied contrabassoon. The Harlequin Sonata by Elaine Fine was commissioned by a very fine contrabassoonist. Sorry, but bassoonists always do silly humor. Susan Nigro, she's probably the most recorded contrabassoon soloist on the planet. And, you know, so I think playing the bass Nightingale feels like a rite of passage, if you will. And then when I heard the Deutschmann, again, I had the same experience I did when I heard the Schreck, which was like, that's a beautiful piece of music. I want to sing gorgeous melodic lines through my contrabassoon. So that's what made me pick that.
1: So have you heard these performed live before?
0: Thinking. No, I have not.
1: Oh.
0: But so, now, let me ask you this. How many times have you been to a contrabassoon recital?
1: Never. You know what I'm saying? Never.
0: I've only heard contrabassoon recitals when I've been at like the annual Double Reed Conference, the International Double Reed Conference. So then I might have heard some things, but.
1: No, that's really kind of phenomenal. I don't know that that's something that happens every day of the week. So that's certainly exciting. But that's one of the things that I've always loved about the bassoon. Also is that it has played such a diverse role in the history of music. You know, we think of Vivaldi in the Baroque era and how essential the bassoon was to the development of especially like Venetian music, but all over the Baroque really. But then of course it's had different roles to play, you know, with Beethoven and so it's kind of fun to track all of that. What's the repertoire that you are more familiar with? I mean, if these are all pieces that are new to you, what's a piece or a couple of pieces that are sort of quintessential for you?
0: Sure. So I think the standard bassoon repertoire is, you have to start with the Mozart bassoon concerto he wrote when he was 17. There are three others that he wrote that are all lost. So we have the one, the Saint-Saëns Sonata. Weber wrote his concerto in F and the Hungarian Fantasy. There are, of course, Vivaldi wrote like 38 or 39 bassoon concerti. The Telemann Sonata is a very standard work. You get a lot of 20th century French pieces, things that were written for Paris Conservatory competitions. The Nino Rota, who wrote the Godfather music, but then you start getting, you know, a little further afield for like what's truly standard, right?
1: Okay,
0: so yeah. Sometimes as a bassoonist, we'll steal music that's written for the cello. We play Bach cello suites because they're just great music. And there's so much that can be learned technically and expressively and stylistically from playing those.
1: Well, you mentioned Virginia Symphony. And I know that when we were trying to schedule a time for us to meet, you were also in Baltimore. What other performances do you have coming up? Or what else are you looking forward to?
0: This coming week is a little bit atypical because I'm playing short programs with several orchestras. So I'll be with Baltimore for a rehearsal and concert on Wednesday. And we're doing a program there. It's like Symphony in the City, Symphonicity or something like that. Mm-hmm. And we're playing at University of Maryland, Baltimore County. And that'll be, what am I playing on that one? Emily Mayer, I think is how you say her last name, or Meyer, a Faust overture. There's a Mozart flute concerto and then Haydn symphony. So I'll be playing in the first and third works, but there are no bassoons on the Mozart. Then with Virginia Symphony, I'll be playing second bassoon there, sorry, with Baltimore. Then on Thursday and Friday with Virginia Symphony, we have a concert Thursday on the ocean front and Friday in Newport News. And that's just our fall outdoor program. So, you know, lighter kind of pops music and, you know, some things that I think they're playing maybe on a what we call PB&J, the kitty concerts. They'll be using some pieces from that and then some other things, a sort of family outdoor concerts. Okay. And then starting Sunday of next week, Sunday, Monday, Tuesday, are rehearsals in concert with Williamsburg Symphony. And then Wednesday through the following Sunday, other than Friday, because there's a home football game, is Symphony Week here in Charlottesville. So it's sort of four different programs in a week and a half. And yeah, I have a lot of practice to do.
1: That's so phenomenal.
0: Different roles. Yeah, but I feel extraordinarily fortunate to be doing what I love. And, you know, it's taken a long time to build up and have the type of opportunities that I have. And I'm also very grateful to our current music director in the Charlottesville Symphony, Benjamin Rouse, and also to our chair, Ted Coffey, our chair in the music department, and because they're extremely supportive of my going out and doing these other things, because they know that it's going to, you know, challenge me, enhance what I can bring back to my students, and, you know, enrich what the music department at UVA has to offer. Mm-hmm. So I just feel grateful that I get to do it, because, you know, it's easy come, easy go in our business. So I'm getting the work right now. I'm not going to complain. Enjoy it while it's here.
1: Exactly. No, it's really, I mean, and it's such an amazing thing to be able to bring to people as well. You know, that's, I think, what makes it so special, is that if you love it, but then we love to listen, you know, we love to be in the audience and to hear mm-hmm. that. And so that kind of connection and that constant sort of give and take, I think, is so yes. valuable right now. So we really
0: absolutely. We will stream my recital, because I know there are people who can't get to Cabell Hall, both folks who live in town and people who live further afield. So we're going to stream it and probably leave it up for about a week in case people can't be there that Sunday afternoon.
1: And where will the stream be? Is that at UVA Music? Like on the?
0: I think it'll be on the, probably the link would be from the page for my recital. So it would be within the music department's website right. in general, and then go to probably events right. Or UVA Chamber Music Series, something like yeah. that.
1: It's amazing. I mean, it's just such a wonderful thing to hear that you're doing so well and really enjoying it and playing so much, performing so much. That's really exciting. Mm-hmm. Well, I'm really excited about, actually, more than anything, this contrabassoon recital that we'll have at the second half of the mm-hmm. concert coming up. So this is your recital on October 5th. It's at Old Cabell Hall at 3:30. What is the piece that you're probably most thinking about right now as you prepare?
0: Well, if I had to pick the one or ones that I'm most excited to be playing right now, like that I'm like really looking forward to, probably the Roussel with the mm-hmm. bass player, and the Schreck Sonata and the Deutschmann Sonata, just because they're challenging and really either beautiful or character-filled pieces. So I think those are the ones that I'm most drawn to right now.
1: And speaking of characters, we don't want to miss out on an opportunity to mention the people who will be joining you on stage.
0: Oh, yes, for sure. Yeah. Right, so John Mayhood is, let's just call him the head of the piano program at UVA, and Peter Spar, our bass teacher at UVA. So they'll be joining me, and it's exciting to collaborate with them, of course. And just really, really looking forward to performing for the Charlottesville audience. And, I love playing in Cabell Hall when it's small ensemble, you know, like a, you know, either solo recital or chamber recital, because it is such an intimate setting. You know, there's no question as an orchestra, we're a little bit big for the stage. Hopefully, or eventually we'll get our Performing Arts Center when all right. the stars align. Yeah. And that's going to be such a beautiful thing when that happens. But for chamber music, it's a really beautiful thing to play there.
1: What do you like about Old Cabell Hall? What's so nice about playing in that environment?
0: You feel very close to the audience. And I think at first, if you're not, like if you're very nervous playing and that might be a little overwhelming at first, but if you're not nervous about playing, that connection of feeling like you're right there in the same room, it seats like 835 people or so, I think, but it doesn't feel like that big of a space. And so it just feels like really connected and in a small space with, with the audience. The downside is that it is designed as a lecture hall, right? Both of my grandfathers took French as students in Old Cabell Hall in like the 20s or 30s. So, you know, if we, like where I sit towards the back of the orchestra as a bassoonist, if I play with our conductors, that what we call the ictus, the beat, the click and the stick, then I will probably sound late because my sound's going to go up around the dome shape and then come back around. It's not going to go directly forwards. Or the same, if the hall is empty, like nobody's sitting in the seats and we're rehearsing, if the bassoons have a conversation with the violins, it's like dee dee dot dot dee dee dot dot or something like that, it'll sound like dee dee dot dot dee dee. And you won't have that flow because everybody's waiting for the sound to come and then they play with the sound, right? So, or if you actually play, you feel like you're stepping on the other person's toes because it's come to you so late, right? From an acoustic standpoint, and it's also side to side, you think of our percussion on one side and our brass on the other, and it's just guesswork. You can't play with the sound because they're so far apart, right? That, yeah. You know, from that standpoint, there's a lot that we just can't ever accomplish. Like we can try, we can have other skills to accommodate for the poor acoustic of that room. But for a large group in that room, it's a rough experience. And it's just too, like, we're too big. Like brass players are always getting the hand to play softer. And so it'll be nice when we eventually have a better concert hall because it's not designed for an orchestra. But when you think of chamber music, it's small, you're sitting close, you can hear each other, you're not spread out, you know, so mm-hmm. it works for chamber music.
1: No, I think it's phenomenal. I was very impressed with the musical experience there. And so mm-hmm. it will be a wonderful night or afternoon. It's a matinee performance on October 5th at 3:30, and that's at Old Cabell Hall. Tickets are free for UVA students, correct?
0: Yes, UVA students can, part of their tuition covers what's called arts dollars. So UVA students simply need to go to the arts box office website mm-hmm. and find the link for purchasing a ticket with arts dollars. And I think they probably enter their ID or something to that effect. Mm-hmm. They do have to do it before close of business Friday before a concert. So it can be, you know, at least a day. Like, so if it's a Tuesday, they have to do it Monday by close of business. But if it's a Saturday or Sunday show, they have to make sure they make that reservation before Friday.
1: Okay. Well, I want to say, Ibi Roberts, thank you so much for joining us. Congratulations. It's wonderful to hear of all the joy and success that you're experiencing. And we really look forward to hearing the recital coming up in October.
0: Sure. Thank you so much for interviewing me today and, you know, having me as a guest for the show. And I really hope people can come out. And if they've never heard a bassoon before, played either solo or featured. And similarly, in, you know, very particularly the contrabassoon is so rarely featured. So I hope that people's curiosity, if nothing else, draws them out the door and they can have a quick listen and see what it's all about.
1: Offstage On Air is produced by Ben Larson. I'm your host, Brendan O'Donnell. 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

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Welcome to On With The Show. I am David Baldwin, normally a classical guy, but happily filling in for James Scales while he's busy performing. I put together an evening of some of my favorite Broadway stories, the songs, the shows, and the people behind them, from West Side Story all the way up to a Broadway newcomer that just opened last year. I hope you enjoy it.

That was Stephen Sondheim's Overture to Merrily We Roll Along. We'll start this evening with Bernstein and Sondheim's Tonight Quintet from West Side Story. Five voices, one word, tonight, with very different meanings, all building toward the rumble that ends Act One.

0: Tonight, the quintet from Bernstein and Sondheim's West Side Story, five voices, five storylines, converging as the Jets and Sharks head towards the Rumble. 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The Virginia Festival brings Disney's Newsies to the Culbreth Theater. The Tony Award-winning musical features empowering anthems from Alan Menken and spectacular choreography by returning UVA alumni Matthew Steffens. Performances run July 9th through 19th. Tickets and information are at virginiatheaterfestival.org. Putting It Together opens the Broadway album, which is widely regarded as one of Barbra Streisand's most acclaimed recordings. Released in 1985 after years of pop and rock material. Fun fact, Stephen Sondheim personally wrote additional lyrics for Putting It Together and Send in the Clowns at Streisand's request. A rare honor since Sondheim almost never revised his own work for other artists. Here is Putting It Together from Sunday in the Park with George.
1: Nobody in Middle America, anyway, that's for sure.
2: He's right.
3: Well, why?
1: Sweetheart, it's just not commercial.
3: What is commercial?
2: It's not what's selling nowadays.
1: I mean, personally, I
3: love
1: it.
3: Be nice, girl.
2: Nobody's into this kind of material.
3: You have to pay a price, girl.
1: This album needs a hit single we could push.
3: They like to give advice, girl.
1: The whole idea's too risky.
3: Don't think about it twice, girl.
2: The audience won't understand this kind of thing.
3: It's time to get to work. I disagree. Why don't you wait till you hear it?
4: This is like your old stuff.
3: Art isn't easy.
4: We gotta appeal to the kids.
3: Even when you're hot.
2: Why would you want to make an album like this anyway?
3: Advancing art is easy.
4: I think we gotta talk seriously about this.
3: Financing it is not.
4: Why take chances?
3: A vision's just a vision if it's only in your head.
1: Nobody respects your artistic integrity more than I do.
3: If no one gets to hear it, it's as good as dead.
2: You have to think about your career.
3: It has to come to life. Bit by bit, putting it together. Piece by piece, only way to make a work of art. Every moment makes a contribution, every little detail plays a part. Having just the vision's no solution, everything depends on execution. Putting it together.

0: supporters and adherents.
1: Well, she's an original.
2: Was.
0: Mapping out the songs, but in addition, harmonizing each negotiation, balancing the part that's all musician with the part that's strictly presentation, balancing the money with the mission till you have the perfect orchestration. Even if you do.

0: That was Stephen Sondheim's Putting It Together, performed by Barbara Streisand. Next, we have two selections from The Fantastics, which opened off-Broadway in 1960 and went on to run for 42 years, making it the world's longest-running musical. The show nearly got scrapped when West Side Story opened in 1957 with a similar star-crossed lovers plot. The project briefly looked doomed before Jones and Schmidt stripped it down to a bare-bones production featuring an 8-person cast of amazing talents. Here are two of those songs.
1: I'm 16 years old, and every day something happens to me.

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I am special. I am special. Please, God, please, don't let me be normal.

Two selections from the Fantastics. Next up, we have music from A Chorus Line, the 1975 show that began as authentic taped conversations between Broadway dancers about their hopes, fears, and sacrifices. It went on to win the Pulitzer Prize and become one of the most enduring and endearing musicals in Broadway history. As a kid, I remember belting out these songs with my siblings on long family road trips with no clue what half of them really meant or actually about, or how much I would ultimately identify with them on different levels.

I'm so excited because I'm going to go to the High School of Performing Arts. I mean, I was dying to be a serious actress. Anyway, it's the first day of acting class, and we're in the auditorium, and the teacher, Mr. Karp, puts us up on the stage with our legs around everybody, one in back of the other, and he says, okay, we're going to do improvisations. Now, you're on a bobsled, and it's snowing out, and it's cold. Okay, go.

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I feel the air. And Mr. Carp turns to me and he says, "Okay, Morales, what did you feel?"

know what they were for or against, really, except each other. I mean, I was born to save their marriage. But when my father came to pick my mother up at the hospital, he said, well, I thought this was going to help, but I guess it's not. Anyway, I did have a fantastic fantasy life. I used to dance around the living room with my arms up like this. My fantasy was that it was an Indian chief, and he'd say to me, Maggie, do you want to dance? And I'd say, Daddy, I would love to dance.

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1: Every knot was once straight rope.
2: The harder to wake, the better to have.
3: The greater the good, the harder the blow.
0: When going to hide, know how to get there.
3: And how to get back.

0: Maybe I just wasn't meant to have children.
1: Don't say that. Of course you were meant to have children.
0: And how can I go about being a father with no one to mother my child?
1: Just calm the child.
0: Yes, calm the child.
1: Look, tell him the story of how it all happened. Be father and mother, you'll know what to do.

0: Once upon a time, in a far-off kingdom, there lived a young maiden.
1: Careful.

Those were excerpts from Stephen Sondheim's brilliant musical Into the Woods. Switching over to the current popular so-called jukebox musicals, Just in Time tells the story of Bobby Darin, a kid from East Harlem who wasn't expected to live past 16 due to a child heart condition, and who spent every year after that racing to make his mark. He bet every penny he had on a risky recording of Mack the Knife, when his own managers wouldn't fund it, and it became a global smash. Broadway's production transforms the Circle in the Square Theater into a full nightclub, complete with a live big band, bringing Darin's biggest hits to life on stage. I encourage you all to see it if you can. I'm going back to see it for a third time with my best friend from high school next month. Shout out to Terry.

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Jersey Boys ran for 12 years on Broadway before closing in 2017, making it the 12th longest running show in Broadway history. The show is divided into four seasons, with each band member narrating their own perspective of the group's history, a clever nod to the band's name. Here we have Frankie Valli's original recording of Can't Take My Eyes Off of You, followed by the original Broadway cast rendition of My Eyes Adored You.

0: That was two songs from Jersey Boys. I should add that Francesco Stephen Castelluccio, a.k.a. Frankie Valli, recently celebrated his 92nd birthday. So shout out to him. Next up, we'll hear Barbra Streisand live at the Bon Soir. This was recorded over three nights in 1962 at a tiny Greenwich Village nightclub, just weeks after 20-year-old Streisand signed her very first deal with Columbia. It was originally meant to be Streisand's debut album, but the tapes were shelved in favor of 1963, the Barbra Streisand album, which went on to win Album of the Year and Best Female Vocal Performance at the Grammys. That means that these Bon Soir recordings sat unreleased for decades until they were discovered and mixed for the original master tapes in Streisand's personal collection.
1: Am I out of the spotlight? I'll never be out of the spotlight.